0: And let me say, we just reported earlier that the courts in the courts down have stopped the redrawing of the lines, or stopping the vote. I'm trying to get it correct. And then I just got a bulletin, a text, that the in South Carolina, they have won. And one of them that has been leading that fight there has been our National Action Network, National Religious Affairs Director, and Trudy Grant, who's his coordinator. They've been at all the hearings, been lobbying the governor, been working on the legislators, and they are live on the air. They're on the phone. I want them to give me a report. I think we have some good news from South Carolina, Reverend Nelson B. Rivers. Reverend Rivers, what's going on down there in Columbia, South Carolina? I don't hear Reverend Rivers.
1: Just adjourned with a victory. They refused to pass the map. They refused to take Jim Clyburn's seat. They refused to take the votes from black people. We've been working on this, as you know, since last week. We've been up here three or four times. We met with the committee, gave testimony. But today, about 10 minutes ago, the state senate adjourned after they could not get enough votes. And miraculously, we got several Republicans to vote with us, including one from Buford, who made a tremendous speech. But the Black Caucus, the folk who've been working hard on this, our efforts, being here almost every day, talking to people, and right now they're having a press conference to announce the victory. And they give us a shout out on the podium for the state news and probably national news if we came down to talk to you. But the good news is South Carolina has stopped this effort to try to redistrict. They stopped this effort to reapportionment. Jim Clyburn's seat is safe as it was. A big part of it, Rev, is we had the first day of early voting was today. And we have more people to vote this morning for early voting on the first day than early voting, period, in the last several years. We had a tremendous turnout. Black churches all over the state had a video that I did to send out. Many of them played it. The ones who didn't get it, they announced it themselves. And we had a tremendous turnout. We had 26,000 people in the first hour of early voting in South Carolina, which is unheard of. So it's a great victory. Thank you for your support, your leadership, your encouragement, and all this work coming up and down this road. Trudy Grant and I have been running up and down this road almost every day, but it paid off because today the state senate, with us as witnesses, voted to end the session. They have sent the bill back. It will not be coming up. They will not be taking that district. And most importantly, they will not be taking the right to vote from black people. I believe we're the first southern state to actually not do it. All the rest of them have done it. And so that happened because of the work of the National Action Network on the ground, our close relationship with members of the Black Caucus and members of the General Assembly to go back a long way, and including the senator from Buford, who just gave a marvelous message from Hilton Head, Buford area, Senator Tom Davis. So we got it. That's done. We're going to be talking to the press ourselves shortly. But the great news is you're the first to get it in the news, is that we got it. They voted against it. It's a done deal. Jim Clyburn's district not only is safe, now we can turn our full attention to turning out this vote, because we, for the first time in South Carolina, we have a complete list of black candidates for every statewide office that's being run for, including the governor, the young man you had on the show, Jermaine Johnson, and the rest of the ticket. So it's been a big day in South Carolina. We're just getting started. But
0: now, y'all have been there every day and lobbying Republican and Democrat and even the governor. Talk about what it takes to get this done, because people around the country need to know that we're not just doing stuff. It can work.
1: Well, first, you can't quit. And then, frankly, it depends on relationships. If you've been on the ground for a while, and even when you're losing, you're still on the ground, you have relationships you build. But the best thing was that the caucus started working early with us, and we were able to turn some tables around. And the effort is required to come up and down the road 100 miles one way every day. back and forth, and we're about to do it again, and building relationships. But the main thing was the clarity of the message. We never got off message that we interpret this as an attack on the right to vote of black people. When you take the only representative we have in Congress away from us, that's an attack on the right to vote of black people. We kept beating on that and beating on that. We testified at the hearing. We testified up here in the halls, and we walked with folk over and over again. It took a lot, but it was worth a lot. And so I'm grateful that we were able to do it. Trudy Grant is a soldier, as you know. We worked up and down this highway and then one-on-one talking to folk. And we found out that there were, in fact, one of the guys we had the hardest time with from where your ancestors are from in Edgefield, he was the first one. He told them, I sent you his video, and he said, if you do this, you're going to upset black folk and the black vote's going to turn out. Well, he was right. He was a prophet because the black vote turned out this morning. That's what happened. And the argument was today, you can't stop an election that's already started without violating the rights of the people. And our strategy was over the weekend to get the word out to black folk and all folk, but especially our folk, go vote this morning. So I went to vote this morning. The line was there. Everywhere they went, there was a line. More people voting on early voting than voters in regular voting. So the strategy worked, talking to the people, having enough integrity and enough, I think you have to have the trust of the folk. Folk got to believe that you aren't doing this just because you're trying to get your name in the paper. And it worked. And I can't say enough for our black caucus. You have, the chairperson is a woman, a sister named Annie McDaniels. They are soldiers. They locked down on this. They did not back up, did not back down. And the hearing we had on last week that really set the tone, the guy just gave us credit for the hearing, our testimony. He was making the point by showing up, 76 people went to testify at that hearing. And they kept it open because when we signed in, they were going to leave some names out. And by keeping it open, Trudy got a chance to give her testimony. I had a chance to give mine. It's a work, a teamwork. It requires folk that you have relationships with, and some folk you don't have relationships with. If you're right, you'll at least ask everybody to do right, whether they're with you or other things or not, and that's what we did. And thank you for your support. Thank you for your leadership. Thank you for getting this out across the airways. And people ought to know we are the first state that turned this thing around. Everybody else is gone. And now Alabama got theirs turned around today, but that was by the district court, which it should have done, but that's still suspect because the Supreme Court might reverse them. We're not going to the court. We already got it, and what I'm looking for is more information about it. But I can say that National Action Network, doing the work on the ground, having relationships, not backing down, not trying to be popular, just being precise and being persistent, and paid off today.
0: All right. I'm very proud of our team there in South Carolina. As I said, Reverend Nelson B. Rivers, heads our Religious Affairs Department nationwide and our South Carolina chapter, and his able coordinator, Trudy Grant. And they've been calling me 3-4 times a day, just met with the governor, just met. They've been diligent and part of it. I'm going to let them go and so they get into the press conference. But I'm very proud of the work of Reverend Rivers and Sister Grant and Nan, South Carolina, and happy for the people of South Carolina. Thank you, Reverend. And
1: yes, sir.
0: And that's good to hear good news. People think that you're never going to win. Well, let me give you a little secret. If you fight, you may lose. If you don't fight, you're guaranteed to lose. If you get in there and fight right, you can win. I'd rather lose giving my all than to lose because I was too much of a coward or cynic to not fight at all. And I'm glad they fought that fight. Like he said, this is not the other one. We're hoping the courts doesn't go to the Supreme Court. In Alabama, the Supreme Court has ruled, but that's the state Supreme Court. It can still go to the federal national Supreme Court in Washington, and they could erase that. I hope they don't. But this didn't even go through the courts. This where the legislator, including the Republicans, voted they're not going to change the line. So this is done. South Carolina is salvaged, and I'm glad to hear that. Again, congratulations to all of them and to Jim Clyburn. and who I think we need in that Congress more than ever. He is a strong hand, respected hand, and we need him for the fight. let's go to Richard. Richard in College Park, Georgia. Richard.
2: Good afternoon, Raymond.
0: Good afternoon.
2: You know, one caller, when he called in talking about he don't think that black athletes should boycott. See what? I called if he would close the mind. There are more schools besides SEC schools. Even if they don't want to go to HBCU that they can attend. If they're good enough, they're going to get drafted by the NFL or NBA. So that's a poor argument. Really. I mean, I don't understand why that would be the best thing to get their attention. I guarantee you they do this, particularly in Georgia. What all these blacks that go to Georgia and Georgia Tech, all these predominant PWIs, they would have a fit if they started losing black athletes because of these crazy laws they come. That's coming up with. That's the best way to get their attention. So what he's saying, that doesn't even make any sense. That school way outside the SEC conference they can attend if they wanted to. So that's a poor argument. How do you feel about that?
0: Well, I mean, I think I said, I think when he called, I said what I felt. I feel that I think the moral stand is right. If you are sitting there dealing with, as you say, raising the contradictions, raising what we need to do, and to make sure that we're going to salvage whoever would take that stand. Now, you're stating a school which is one, but there are other schools that's differently situated. I think that I don't call on people to do anything that I don't say what is the strategy. So I think that's my view on that, Richard. Thank you for your call. Let's get ready to take
2: it. Oh, before we go in there.
0: Go ahead.
2: Comment on, as a disabled vet, I feel insulted every time that I call him an orange buffoon, go to Arlington Cemetery and give a speech, maybe like he care about veterans when he don't. He says veterans are losers. They don't like him seeing severely handicapped vets. He's going to get up there and give a speech when he know he's not being sincere. I mean, that just guy is nothing but a hypocrite. That's where they took it as an insult, being a disabled vet yesterday here at Arlington Cemetery.
0: Absolutely. No question about it. All right, let's take a break. Be right back. Shopton. Keeping it real. Tell it all Tuesday. Be right back.
3: Keeping it real. Keeping it real.
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0: Keeping it real. Keeping it real. I'm your host, Reverend Al Sharpton. 1-877-532. It is Tell It Tuesday. All right, let's go. Let's go to Diane in Richmond, Virginia. Diane.
1: Hello, Mr. Al Sharpton. I was able to get through last week with you on reference to the World Cup series coming, and I think it was a misunderstanding what I was trying to say to you. I did not say that the people in Queens, New York, did not have any homes, and because it was the subject was about they was trying to. Because of personal property taxes, they're paying a lot of money on their homes, so they was trying to rent their house out for that week or two while the World Cup Series was being hosted in the United States. What I was trying to explain is that the reason why they don't want to rent their house, not a lot of people that got home ownership in Queens to be able to rent their house out, because most of the hotels are owned by American Indians, which is in Asia. So they have... And they know during that week or two, the hotel rate's going to be like probably go from maybe $200 or $300 to $700 or $100 per night. So they're going to capitalize on that money during that week. So that's why they really don't want to allow people to rent their houses out. Then also I was doing a little bit more research about the American Indians. They are located really that own most of the hotels in the United States. And from Asia.
0: Well, I don't know that that's true. They don't own Marriott. They own some, but they don't own most of them, and they don't own most of New York. But my point was that the city council and others need to make an allowance for some of the homeowners, because a lot of, and I'm all for the hotel union workers, but a lot of these black homeowners are union members that could make that money that helps with their mortgages that's high. They're just renting out a room or so for the World Cup. That's all I'm saying. Let them get part in parcel. I know they're saying we don't want to get Airbnb in, but it's not about Airbnb with me. Make it a temporary thing. But get this done. I think that when people call me that own homes in Queens saying, why can't we do that? I'd say it needs to be raised, even if it has to be on an altered way of doing it. I wanted to raise my position on that.
1: Yes, I agree with you. I feel that they should be allowed to be able to rent their houses out. But I would, like I said, I was just doing a lot of research, and for what I read, it just stated that a lot of home hotels are. Ownership comes from Asia, the people that there's and they, you know, got a business and they here. And then I was just, you know, looking at how Russia, and I didn't realize Russia was in Asia. I did not realize China's located in Asia. And then that being said, by them being two communist countries, why Donald Trump is appointing them, I could understand a little bit better, because we know that Donald Trump is, me personally, I think he's another Hitler, and I've been saying that for many, many years, you know. And he doesn't have our welfare. He doesn't like America. He doesn't, I don't, how can I say it? He just, with all the benefits that he's cutting in, the war over there, like over what's going on in Iran right now, it's going to benefit China because they want that oil. The situation that went on in Venezuela, the Russians benefit from. So Donald Trump is just really anti-America. He's not a president for the United States, and I just think he needs to be impeached immediately, be removed from office, because what's going on? He tried to start World War III with this situation in Iran. It's just not good. And the only reason
0: I think the problem with impeachment, it definitely needs to be impeached, is do they get enough votes in the Senate to convict him? And that's why we've got to come out and vote and change that Senate.
1: Yes, sir, you're absolutely right. We need to get out there and vote. And we're going to, and I know it's going to be a lot of okie dokie going on with this voting. The voting ballots probably go missing. People, they trying to intimidate people that go to the poll because they say they're going to have the ICE out there. So we can't let fear overcome us. We got to do the right thing and go and vote.
0: That's right. That's why we're going to have brigades out there too. I said at the Saturday rally the other week, Diane, that I know how to melt ice. Just put the right nonviolent squad out there. Thank you for your call.
1: Yes, sir.
0: Let me go to Miss Richardson, my friend in Chevy Chase, Maryland. Miss Richardson.
2: Hello.
0: Hello there.
2: Hello there, Rev. How are you today?
0: I'm doing well. How are you?
2: Oh, fine, dear. We love you as usual. You know, I heard on this station, C-SPAN, they're talking about Netanyahu and this other one, Putin, and the criminal offenses that both sides have done. I was glad to hear it. But, Rev, you know how they'll talk and talk. They'll talk a hole in your head what they're going to do to have people held accountable for what their actions. These two entities, I'm telling you, the civilians, women and children particularly, and of course men too, but men are supposed to be able to solve things, you see. And I just don't know what's wrong with the human man mind. What's wrong with men's mind? When it comes to their women and their children, and then they still want to poke their chests out as though as if to say, well, we can still do our part and blow up you too. How does that solve anything, Reb? I mean, Reb, I think you said all of the religions does not have you believe that it is for war. Or everything you're saying, the context of the Bible, the Holy Bible, the Christian Bible, or, you know, people that, and in this country, it's supposed to be mostly Christian, you know, and of course, mostly those who run the government are Christian, supposed to be, but yet man's mind is not for peace. Everything around us we see is in turmoil from television, and you know, Neely said this, he's 97 when he passed. He says that with the blink of an eye, your oppressors can turn on you with a blink. Democracy or no democracy, or however you define democracy, you know, because people think democracy means a little bit, you know, the little peanuts that they have been able to obtain, you see. But really, it has to be much more lengthier than that, because Martin talked about it, a great man, and Dr. Martin Luther King. We have to listen, because his lengthy statements were, we have to have total justice. We just can't have a little piece, a pinchy of democracy, and then all our other brothers and sisters are dying at the hand of white oppressors and police officers who are racist. And you see them on television every day, their racist mentality, from commercials, from everything in entertainment, how they persuade our people to just damn their own folks. In music, and to justify the filth that they produce to make millions. That is what they have made our people come down to believe over all of these other entities that's not going to allow them to do their cultures that way. You know, and Rev, you know it's the truth that other cultures are not, the FCC certainly isn't going to put any music on where these other people are being offensive toward their own folks. And but this United Nation, what powers, Reb, do they have? Because see, on C-SPAN, they're saying Netanyahu and Putin, they're going to bring criminal charges. And then they're saying something with the input of what the UN should be doing. You know, I never understood too much. What are the powers, Reb? The UN
0: does not have enforcement power. It has policy power. And but the World Court can do things if you're in a place that they have jurisdiction. But it's according to how it's litigated. And thank you for your call. Let me take a break. Be right back. Keeping it real. Shops and be right back.

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0: Disco Brian in Philadelphia, Pennsylvania. The word.
1: Hey, Rev. First thing I wanted to ask you about today is about something local here in Philly. I recently reached out to Reverend Fordham with Philly Nan about his our workshop idea Lindsay and I are developing about helping people.
0: Wait a minute. Start again. I didn't hear the first part.
1: Yeah, Rev. I just let me know. I have reached out to Reverend Fordham with Philly Nan here about the workshop idea I shared with you Lindsay and I are developing about helping people recognize bad faith online manipulation and resist algorithmic outrage and rebuild a habit of real civic dialogue in person, especially across race, generation, faith, and political divides. And

0: we want to pilot it locally and make it useful, practical, and community-rooted. And I know it's Memorial Day weekend. It's been crazy. I haven't heard back from Reverend Fordham yet, but since I think I'm a NAN member in good standing, and since this project aligns with NAN's mission of civic empowerment, media accountability, and community organizing, I wondered if maybe you could give Reverend Fordham a nudge, and if he doesn't have the bandwidth.
1: We don't operate
0: yes, sir.
1: Like that. The chapter leaders are coordinated by our national field director. I'll text Reverend Toon and ask him to call him. But we have 138 chapters.
0: Okay.
1: If I start getting people calling me on the phone to call chapter leaders, I wouldn't have time to do nothing else. So I can't do that. I can't promise something I'm not going to do, but I will text Reverend Toon and tell him to try and work this out. He coordinates all our chapters.
0: Beautiful, Rev. That's wonderful. And again, like I said, if Reverend Fordham or anybody doesn't have the bandwidth for it, maybe they could point me towards somebody in Philly NAN or someone in the broader NAN network who might be open to this conversation. We're not asking for any huge commitment right away. We're just trying to find the right person to talk to about how this kind of workshop could serve people here in Philadelphia and then nationally and then maybe even internationally, since we all know social media is destroying so much of our mental health. Rev, on another topic, the main issue I wanted to call today, I want to be careful about the call from yesterday, because I share Sister Pam's longing for that full traditional gospel album from Whitney Houston that we never got. But I'm uncomfortable with saying Clive Davis and that cabal, because I don't see evidence that some cabal stopped Whitney from singing gospel. In fact, Whitney gave us the Preacher's Wife soundtrack, which became the best-selling gospel album of all time. And Clive Davis's gift, at his best, was helping church-rooted voices reach people who might never have walked into church. And Rev, I'm one of those people. I grew up agnostic, secular, and outside the church. Remember, the first person to tell me about Jesus, Rev, was my paternal grandmother, who was the daughter of a Klansman. So I initially rejected Christianity because I knew at 8 or 9 years old that hers was a corrupted, immoral brand of Christianity, and that it was the antithesis of what I saw when I saw Martin Luther King Jr. and the black church. And Rev, it was pop music made by black believers, Aretha, Whitney, James Brown, and Prince, that ultimately brought me closer to the light of God than traditional gospel ever could have, because traditional gospel wasn't in my house. So, you know, when Aretha sang with George Michael on I Knew You Were Waiting, you know, that wasn't just pop to me. That was spiritual. It had deliverance. It had biblical testimony. And songs like that, songs like the ones Jewish songwriters like Carole King wrote and Aretha sang, came through the pop machine, through Arista, through Clive's world, and still, in my view, carried God's light into secular ears like mine. So while we should all be critiquing any corporate industry, I think we should be careful not to call the Jewish man who had very loving relations with both Whitney and Aretha part of a cabal. Because sometimes pop music is how the church escapes the church walls and reaches the rest of us. And I know how that important that work is to you. And I know that you straddle that line beautifully and have been your whole career, Rev. Am I asking too much there?
1: I don't know. I didn't hear you ask anything. I thought you was making a statement.
0: I guess I'm just making a statement that, you know, I just...
1: I mean, I think that your statement, you had a right to make your statement. I think that Pam has her view. The reason I'm really not commenting on it is I knew Whitney. I knew some of the back and forward with her and Arista Records and with Aretha, who I spoke at her funeral. I was at Whitney's funeral. And I knew Roberta Flack very well, who dealt with her. And they had different relationships with Clive. So some were better than others. He funded Puffy. A lot of people want to forget that, given Puffy's status now. So I cannot, without breaking confidence, as one that was a minister to some of them, break confidence. But he had better experiences with others than he did with others. None of them bad. I'm not saying that. But some were more engaging than others. And I think that I'll just have to leave it there. Out of respect.
0: Thank you, Rev.
1: My relationship with them. But thank you for your call, and I'll tell Reverend Toon to get to Reverend Fordham. Fordham's a good chapter leader. Let's go to Mrs. Jones in Philadelphia, WURD. Mrs. Jones?
2: Yes, Rev, thank you so much for taking my call. I do appreciate it, although I have any emergency right now. But just wanted to say to you, we thank God for your wisdom always in the best show on the air as well as on TV. Just want to quickly say that if the convicted felon, twice impeached, four times indicted, 34 criminal charges and so on, want this violence to stop, which alleged violence around the White House, we don't support it. But he can easily help the American people simply by stop lying to us, obey the rule of law, be more concerned about our security, because right now with so many changes going on in his cabinet, America is not even safe, and he's not even addressing them. There are so many people in positions that have not been confirmed or unfilled, and it will quickly bring an end to all of these shootings around the White House, which is unprecedented. Unfortunately, we don't condone violence, no way, shape, or form, but we as Americans, we don't like to be lied to over 30,000 times. We don't like him lying about everything, about the war, you know, what has happened and what has not happened, the contradiction that is going on between Iran leader and himself. And we don't need him talking about a ballroom when our soldiers are over there, you know, in harm's way. And it just is, he can do a couple of things. He can resign or be impeached. But this is his own doing. And now he wants to cage himself away from any violence after mistreating the immigrants. You know, but please try to commit violence. But he can help himself and stop messing with our voting rules and laws. I mean, like, you are the problem, not the American people. Thank you, Reb, and the number to call it.
1: Bless you. Thank you for your call. Let's take a break. Be right back. Keep it in real. Shout and be right back.

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live from historic Loret Park in Los Angeles, California. I'm Tavis Smiley, and I'm so glad to see you and me back in stride again. 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Another great show on tap for you today. In our second hour, we will start by traveling to Cuba virtually and check in with our White House correspondent and public affairs chief, Dr. Nicolai Corte, who is embedded this week with an emergency fact-finding high-profile delegation of African Americans at this moment of profound historical reckoning and citizen diplomacy for the tiny island nation, not seen, I think it's fair to say, in a generation, with a particular and profound impact on Afro-Cubanos. As you know, Donald Trump and Marco Rubio have been leaning hard on Cuba, threatening an invasion, blocking their oil shipments from Venezuela, which has led to major blackouts, filing charges against the former president, Raul Castro, and much more mischief by the Trump team. I hate that my personal itinerary kept me from accepting the invite to join the delegation this week in Havana. I would love to travel back to Cuba once again. Instead, we're sending our man, Dr. Corte, to represent us, and we look forward to checking in with him every day this week, starting today on the top side of hour two. After we travel to Cuba, on the top of hour two, we'll pivot to a conversation with acclaimed author and playwright Walter Mosley, who will take us inside his new novel, Galen, A Romance in Black, wherein he explores love in all forms and the bonds that ground them. Interestingly, Walter Mosley and yours truly traveled to Cuba together years ago as part of another one of those high-profile delegations when I had a chance to interview Fidel Castro, which is a story unto itself. I'm sure Walter has some thoughts about Cuba, given that we have both been there a number of times. At one point, we traveled there together. So we'll talk about Cuba, top side of our two, with Nicolai, a little bit with Walter Mosley, then get into Walter's new novel, which is a good one, called Galen, A Romance in Black. That's our two. Anyway, in our third hour,

0: In our Final Hour today, a special celebration as we mark 100 years today since the birth of Miles Davis, the visionary trumpeter who forever changed the sound of jazz and modern music. We'll be joined by some heavyweights in our three, including Stanley Clark and Marcus Miller. We'll also be joined by Miles's beloved nephew, a player himself, Vince Wilburn Jr. We will celebrate all things Miles Davis today on this centennial celebration of his birth. It's Miles Davis today for our third and final hour. In this first hour, two more conversations. On the B side of this hour, former U.S. Capitol Police Officer Harry Dunn talks about his lawsuit to block the Trump administration's $1.8 billion payout fund. Let's just call it what it is, a slush fund. Dunn calls it putting a retainer on a mob. We'll talk to him, Harry Dunn, on the backside of this hour in just a moment, though. We'll commence today's show talking politics and more with Ashley Fields, breaking news reporter at The Hill. But before I do any of that, we have learned of two major losses over the last few hours. The saxophone colossus, Sonny Rollins, has passed away in New York at the age of 95, and Clarence Jones, confidant and lawyer for Dr. King, has passed away at age 95 as well here in California. I am humbled and honored to say that both were personal friends, and I was blessed to have many conversations with both of these giants, both public and private. As a matter of fact, take a listen to Sonny Rollins in his own words.
1: We have so many different types of music today than we had when I started playing. You know, you got world music, you got this kind of music. So you find a lot of young people don't relate to jazz, but they don't understand, you know, hip-hop is jazz. Mm. See, jazz is a spirit. See, hip-hop, the only difference why these young people don't understand, because it's marketing. It's marketed in a way where, oh, this is different. It's all the same music. So it's difficult, unless you find really young people that really are instrumentalists and want to copy Coltrane or copy Miles, or, you know, there always will be some people like that. But the young people today, they haven't understood what jazz is. You see, I understand jazz. I understand James Europe, the guy that was playing jazz back in the First World War in Europe. And everybody went crazy in Europe when they heard Europe's band. So it's not segmented. It's all the same thing.
0: Sonny Rollins there in his own words. Tomorrow on this program, a lot to get covered today, and I haven't even mentioned today is, a week out from Election Day. So a lot to cover in this show today. But tomorrow in Hour 2, Sonny Rollins for the entire hour in his own words. We're going into the vault to pull out some of the best of our dialogues. And then on Thursday on this program in Hour 3, Clarence Jones in his own words for the full hour. Just blessed to have a catalog of great conversation. Both of these giants will do that again today, tomorrow, I should say, Sunday in Hour 2, Clarence Jones Thursday in Hour 3. When we come forward on today's program, we will get this thing started for real, we'll talk straight away with Ashley Fields, breaking news reporter for The Hill. 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
6: Tavis Smiley and Ashley Fields, who is the breaking news reporter at The Hill. Ashley, good to have you back on. How are you today?
7: Good to be back speaking with you. I'm well. How are you?
6: I'm well, thank you. If I complained, that'd be an ingrate. All things considered, I'm delighted to be in conversation once again with you. Let me start. There are a few things I want to cover in the 15 minutes that we have here. Let me start with Cuba, primarily because I mentioned moments ago to the audience that we are going to, at the top of our second hour, talk to my colleague and correspondent, Nicolai Corte, who is now in Cuba. And he's going to be there all week. There's a high-profile delegation of African-Americans who are on their way, will spend the week in Havana and around the country. Again, doing some fact-finding, specifically, I think, as it relates to Afro-Cubanos. And I've had the honor, as I said earlier, of going to Cuba a few times in my career on these missions to just sort of check in. It's one thing to hear from the administration what they have to say about what's going on in Cuba. It's another thing to actually get there and to talk to the people and hear from them directly. And that's why these delegations are so vitally important. And so we're going to talk to our colleague every day this week, who is in Cuba covering this particular story. But you've been doing some writing about this Cuba story as well. So just jump on the on-ramp right here for me with regard to the way you've been covering this particular story about Cuba.
7: Right. So last week, the Trump administration officially charged Raul Castro, former Cuban president and the younger brother of Fidel Castro, for a situation that happened in 1996. And many people are beginning to say this looks as the start of regime change on the island. There's been an oil blockade there for months. Many of the people who are living there are currently suffering. As they say, it's hard to have energy. There have been long ranging spans of power outages. It's hard to cook food. Hospitals are becoming unable to serve their patients. And this is all because of an oil blockade that the Trump administration has ordered. One of the things that Secretary of State Marco Rubio has been pressing for is for them to change their economic model alongside their political leadership, which is something people in the island have refused to negotiate in regards to. And so it's causing a conflict with the White House currently now. And many people are saying that there could be military action there, just as we've seen in Iran, just as we saw in Venezuela with the capture of their leader. And so many people are looking to that situation to see what comes out of it in the coming months.
6: Beyond the administration and they're leaning in on this, what are you hearing from other members of Congress? What are you hearing from anybody else on the Hill about this issue? This issue seemed to come out of nowhere, number one, but not really. If you know anything about Marco Rubio's background and his advocacy for those Florida Cubans for the entirety of his political career, this does not surprise anybody paying attention to that. So this is in large measure, not even so much Donald Trump, as I've said to this audience many times, this is Marco Rubio advancing his policy, his agenda, as it relates to Cuba. But to your point, this blockade has been in effect for some time. I mentioned earlier these blackouts are happening with regularity. I mentioned they're now, you know, they have now indicted Raul Castro for something for 20 years ago. I mean, Donald Trump is literally, he and Rubio are putting their thumb or their foot, if you will, their knee on the necks of these Cubans. We see what they're doing, but any other conversation, how are others weighing in on the Hill on this issue?
7: So many of the Florida Republican lawmakers have sort of banded together behind Rubio to push forward this effort, this initiative to see change on the island. Another lawmaker who specifically has, you know, been proclaiming that Cuba is next in regards to certain forms of aggression has been Senator Lindsey Graham, a Republican from South Carolina, who has been extremely active in conversations with President Trump regarding urging him to strike Iran after they've been negotiating for months regarding this ceasefire deal, also heavily encouraging him to do the same thing in Venezuela. And now in Cuba, many of the leaders of Latin American nations are saying that this is happening because of the critical resources that are on the island and in these other areas that the Trump administration has started to ramp up pressure on. We're seeing Democratic lawmakers again pushing to see more of these briefings being held before Congress, before military action has taken place. One thing that I will note is that a war powers resolution has been passed in regards to the Iran war, which just sort of pushes President Trump's power back in regards to his ability to launch strikes without the power of Congress. That passed in one chamber, however, not yet in another. But lawmakers are definitely starting to question the White House's authority over these strikes across the world and beginning to ask more questions and seek more answers.
6: Give me more about, I wanted to go there anyway, so I'm glad you went there, Ashley. Tell me more about this war powers resolution that passed. This audience is pretty on top of these things. We try to help them stay on top of things. So we did talk about this a few days ago. So this resolution has passed in one chamber. Democrats have tried repeatedly to reel Donald Trump in as it relates to Iran. And literally just over the last few days, everybody celebrated, of course, the Memorial Day, or commemorated, I should say, the Memorial holiday yesterday. But over the last few days, this story has gone back and forth more times than I can count. One minute, Donald Trump is saying, we almost have a deal in Iran. The next minute, Iran is saying, not so fast, not really. I mean, as I sit here right now, I don't know what to believe about where we are in this situation with Iran. Are we moving toward a peace deal? At the same time, as you probably saw in the news yesterday and today, we have started bombing Iran once again, specific targets. So you're bombing again. You're still maintaining that there's a ceasefire. You're telling me that we're inching toward toward an agreement here. None of this makes sense, and all those things we were being told simultaneously, it's very difficult to connect the dots to paint a picture that makes sense for anybody or makes sense to anybody. And yet this war powers resolution, to your point, did pass in one chamber, not in the other chamber. I don't know what that means. Does it mean anything?
7: It definitely means something, especially because lawmakers who are on the outs with President Trump and who have not won their reelection bid, specifically Senator Bill Cassidy of Louisiana, have started to say, well, if I don't have the president's support, I'm going to use the last few months of my term to possibly rupture his legislative agenda. So this war powers resolution would ultimately order President Trump to withdraw U.S. armed forces deployed against Iran. As you know, there's been a lot going on with the Navy in regards to the Strait of Hormuz, which is a waterway that carries up to a fifth of the world's oil transports daily. So it's extremely critical to not just the United States of America, but to other countries, specifically Asian countries. When we're looking at China, Japan, South Korea, North Korea, these countries heavily rely on oil transports from this region. So while we're seeing Havana and Cuba being having limited access to this critical natural resource, these other Asian countries are experiencing the same things. So again, these lawmakers who are part of the Republican Party that are on the outs with President Trump have sort of banded together to hamper down on his foreign policy agenda, especially when it comes to the war. The other senators who are part of the GOP that voted in favor of this war power resolution were Senator Rand Paul of Kentucky, Susan Collins of Maine, and Lisa Murkowski of Alaska. This was led by Democratic Senator Tim Kaine, who is on the Senate Foreign Relations Committee. And so it passed in a vote of 50-47, again, meaning that senators are saying, we do not want to see you continue these aggressive acts and efforts in Iran. However, the Trump administration has said that the newly launched strikes, which you just mentioned, were a form of self-defense. It's something that we've seen the president claim when it comes to shooting down drug boats in Cuba. In the Caribbean and other areas of the world. So this sort of claim of self-defense kind of back in a way is able to subvert him from having to ask Congress for power, because each country has the right to defend themselves. Now, when we're looking at a country like Iran, when we're looking at people in the Caribbean on drug boats, we know that they don't have the level of military that the United States has. And so the argument has also been whether or not these countries are actually able to even launch a strike or an attack on the United States that would be worthy of the level of response that it's been given militarily.
6: You mentioned Bill Cassidy in Louisiana, who lost that Senate reelection bid. We could add to that list Tom Massey in Kentucky, who lost his bid, both targeted directly by the president. I've raised this issue before, but not of late, with a reporter who's actually on the Hill covering these things every day. I don't know if there's an easy answer or direct answer to this, but let me just ask anyway, Ashley, whether or not you've noticed in your conversations with members of Congress on the Hill, any change in their language, any change in their disposition, any change in their attitude or focus when they talk to you about Donald Trump. And I'm asking that because, you know, you can look at the defeat of Cassie that, again, you referenced, or Massey, one could believe that Donald Trump isn't as weakened as some want to believe that he is. On the other hand, you've got this war powers resolution that has, in fact, passed one chamber. We'll see what happens in the other chamber. But I'm asking whether or not you are sensing any of these Republicans fighting their spine, if I can put it that way, as it relates to Trump, or are they still scared of him?
7: There's definitely been a tonal shift, especially in regards because we know that there's midterm elections coming up. And so many people are not only trying to, I guess, please or acquiesce President Trump, but also acquiesce those who live within their congressional districts that are responsible for reelecting them back to their seat. One example I'll mention specifically is Senator Tom Tillis of North Carolina, who said he would not run for reelection mm-hmm. and again has decided to spend his final months in office voting in a manner that he believes is ethically and morally correct. Senator Bill Cassidy said the same thing during his speech where he acknowledged that he did not win his reelection bid. And so, again, these lawmakers who are sort of on the outs with Trump are, again, stepping out and speaking out against some of the things that he's doing and questioning some of the things that the White House says that presidential authority mandates for him to do without the power of Congress. So many other things I can mention right now in regards to the anti-weaponization fund that was announced by the Department of Justice last week that sort of spans into President Trump potentially being able to pay people who rioted on January 6th for allegedly being wronged by the government. This is nearly $1.8 billion fund for people to apply for. A lot of Republican lawmakers have, you know, been disappointed with that and ultimately decided to punt a reconciliation bill or package simply because they were not made aware of that and where taxpayer money is going. So, yes, lawmakers, specifically Republicans, are pushing back on President Trump.
6: Let me close with Ashley on this note. It's a short clip. It's an audio mashup of a number of senators talking about this slush fund. Take a listen.
8: I just don't know how this puppy dog will work. I'm not sure where the money's coming from.
9: I mean, this is just stupid on stilts. I mean, this is beyond the pale. This is not good for my colleagues. There's no one positive thing that could be spun out of this between now and November. This is bad policy, it's bad timing, and it's bad politics.
10: I do not believe that individuals who were convicted of violence against police officers on January 6th should be entitled to reimbursement for their legal fees.
6: There you have three GOP senators, I should mention. Including Tom Tillis and Susan Collins, who Ashley mentioned a moment ago, who are raising questions about this $1.8 billion payout fund. We'll talk about that with Harry Dunn, former Capitol Police officer at the top of, bottom hour? What hour am I in? I can't remember. Hour two? No, Harry Dunn's after this hour. Yeah, yes, thank you. I'm trying to squeeze an 80-pound show into a 40-pound bag. Harry Dunn comes up on the backside of this hour in just a few minutes, as a matter of fact. So we'll get Harry's take on this. But get Ashley's take right quick before I let her go. What are you hearing about this, about Donald Trump and this slush fund from members of Congress?
7: They're thoroughly disappointed. Testing my listening skills there, I believe the other GOP senator was probably Senator John Kennedy, another person out of Louisiana. But again, this is something that lawmakers are pushing back on. They're questioning it. It came out of absolutely nowhere. This arose from a settlement that the Trump administration had with the IRS over leaking his tax returns. That was a $10 billion lawsuit filed by him and two of his other sons. In exchange for dropping the lawsuit, the Department of Justice decided to create this fund in addition to agreeing never to audit any of President Trump's old tax returns, something that actually spurred out of, you know, closed door conversations that we're not privy to for different legal reasons. But again, this was a complete surprise to lawmakers and something that many lawmakers, including Rep. Jamie Raskins, a Democrat from Maryland, are questioning whether or not he needs congressional approval to be dispersing this fund. It will be overseen by a board of, I believe, five commissioners. Many of them will be appointed by the president and up to their tenure serving will be at the pleasure of the president. They said one of these appointed representatives will be appointed with consent from Congress. But again, this is something that lawmakers have not seen before, and it's definitely unprecedented.
6: Ashley Fields is breaking news reporter at The Hill. Always pleased to have her on to share her insights of the person she's talking to and the issue she's covering every day on Capitol Hill. Ashley, thanks for your insights. We'll talk to you soon.
7: Thanks for having me. Hope to be back.
6: We look forward to it. More of Tabish Smiley when we come forward.
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0: centennial celebration of Miles Davis today in our third and final hour. Looking forward to talking to Stanley Clark and Marcus Miller and Miles' beloved nephew, a player himself, Vince Wilburn Jr. We're going to celebrate Miles' 100th birthday today in our third and final hour. I'm Tavis Smiley. Glad you tuned in today. Let's push now to a conversation with former U.S. Capitol Police Officer and author of the book, Standing My Ground, A Capitol Police Officer's Fight for Accountability and Good Trouble After January the 6th. Harry Dunn talks about his new lawsuit to block the Trump administration's payout fund of $1.8 billion and why he believes it is, to quote him, putting a retainer on a mob. Harry Dunn, good to have you back on this program. Sir, how are you today?
1: Dav, it's great to talk to you, my friend. I'm doing well. How about yourself, my friend?
0: Man, if I complained, I'd be an ingrate. I'm doing well, and again, thank you for the time. let me just start right in. When this news broke of Donald Trump settling his lawsuit against his own IRS, so you sue your own IRS, then you settle with them, and then we hear from DOJ that part of that deal is that he now has access to a $1.8 billion slush fund for his friends, including those persons who were involved in all that havoc and insurrection that you were subjected to on January the 6th. They can't come after him for any other alleged violations vis-a-vis his taxes. So Donald Trump is winning on so many levels, if we can use that term, winning. But because of who you are and because of the role that you played, and because this, again, this slush fund allows those persons who were engaged in that nonsense, number one, then were pardoned from engaging in that nonsense. Now they can get paid potentially for that nonsense. Right. How do you process all that?
1: Man, listen, think about this for a second. It's January 6th is about 5.5 years in the rearview mirror. And yet it's still front page news. It's still breaking news every time something happens about it. Mm-hmm. Why? Because we're still fighting for that accountability that we've sought, like you said in the title of my book, fighting for accountability and good trouble after January 6th. And we're still fighting for it 5.5 years. Some people would have just quit and said, but like you said, when the news broke about this lawsuit, yeah, people were pissed off. Rightfully so. One, because people realized that the people who assaulted Capitol Police Officer, D.C. Police Officers on January 6th are no good guys. They're terrorists. They were insurrectionists. They're convicted felons. And like you said, they all had it wiped away. They all had it wiped away on Donald Trump's inauguration of his second term. And that's a slap in the face to law enforcement, to people who, law-abiding citizens. And this slush fund, Tavis, let's be clear. This is taxpayer money. Mm-hmm. This isn't a GoFundMe account. This isn't somebody dropping their Cash App link in their bio. This is taxpayer money that we don't have a say in, that's saying, hey, let's go pay these guys. So when I said about this being Donald Trump's militia on retainer, when he got in office on January 20th, 2025, he forgave them for their attacks with the pardons. So now he's not only rewarding them now with this slush fund, he's incentivizing them to do it again. Because not only said, hey, we can get paid for coming to Donald Trump's aid should he ever call us again.
0: There are a few things you said I want to interrogate right quick. Let me start with this. What specifically is your lawsuit intended to do? Tell me about your lawsuit, the letter of it.
1: So it's not just something that's trying to make a statement or no. We actually believe that we can win this thing. One, it puts our lives in danger. Me and Daniel Hodges, the officer that is with me in the file. We're putting them in danger. If you look where Daniel Hodges on his social media post about, hey, we're suing. There are literal death threats underneath every visible comments that people can see on social media.

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1: Again, no less than the Department of Justice itself. How do you process the lip service they give to, Blue Lives Matter, to supporting law enforcement? This is part of their mantra. They love and they embrace law enforcement. And yet they move in ways, to quote you earlier, I think you're right about this, where they're literally slapping law enforcement in the face. Can you square those two things?
2: No, you can't. And how do I process that? Through a process server with lawsuits.
1: Wow.
2: And this tab is my second lawsuit. My first one, which is active litigation against the Department of Justice right now, suing the Department of Justice for their failure to put up a plaque honoring the police officers from January 6th. So that's how I process it. I'm like, you know what? I don't deal with this lip service. I'll see you in court. You know what? Because we've asked you nicely. We've written strongly worded letters. We even said, please. Like, nobody says please anymore, Tavis. We even said, please hang the plaque. Mm-hmm. And you know what? I'll just see you in court, because you all, Republicans, it's lip service. You're breaking the law. And your actions are showing us who you truly are. And that is a Donald Trump stepping stone to do whatever he wants to do. Because Donald Trump's agenda with this whole January 6th thing is to erase what happened that day, to tell every person around the country, whether you were on the steps of the Capitol defending it or whether you were around the country watching it in California, in North Dakota, in Florida, wherever you were, don't believe your lying eyes. This didn't happen.
1: Yeah. When we come forward, Harry Dunn, I want to come right to this point he's made a couple of times now about the way in which this doesn't just put their lives in danger, number one. Number two, it's not just unconstitutional. But number three, it incentivizes these fools to do this again, so that you want to, as Harry Dunn said a moment ago, erase the truth of what actually happened on that January 6th. Then you pardon the folks who were engaged in that insurrection on January the 6th. And now you set up a slush fund to pay those persons who were involved in this insurrection on January the 6th. And all of that incentivizes folk to do it again. If they know they can do it and get away with it, get pardoned for it, and get paid for it, why would you not do it again? That's Harry Dunn's point. I want to probe that a bit more when we come forward here on Tavis Smiley.
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4: It's Sybil Wilkes with what we need to know. Many are mourning a true giant. Jazz tenor saxophonist Sonny Rollins, revered as a saxophone colossus, passed away at the age of 95. His publicist confirmed his death at his home in Woodstock, New York, following a long battle with pulmonary fibrosis. Over a six-decade career, Mr. Rollins performed alongside icons like Charlie Parker and Miles Davis, leaving an extraordinary legacy of jazz standards. Thank you, sir. And finally, more to celebrate in the state of New York. The New York Knicks are heading back to the NBA Finals for the first time in 27 years. That's right. The Knicks delivered a definitive 130-93 blowout victory over the Cleveland Cavaliers to secure the clean Eastern Conference final sweep. I'm Sybil Wilkes. Be informed. Be empowered.

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4: He does indeed with Harry Dunn, former U.S. Capitol Police officer. He was on duty that day, January 6th, when these insurrectionists stormed the Capitol, only to be pardoned later by Donald Trump, and now to have access to this $1.8 billion slush fund that the Department of Justice has set in place as part of his settlement agreement, as it were, with the Department of Justice for dropping his lawsuit against the IRS. You cannot make this up. I've said it more times than I can count. If you had written this script, I'm sitting in L.A., Harry, if you'd written this script and tried to pitch it and sell it in Hollywood, they would have laughed you out the pitch room. Nobody would have believed that any of this nonsense would be possible in real life, and yet here we are. With the most bizarre.
5: It would be funny. It would be funny if it weren't true.
4: Yeah, it would be. It'd be funny if it weren't true, but it is, and it's getting truer by the day. And what is real is $1.8 billion is a whole lot of money in a slush fund for people who have misbehaved and been found guilty and been pardoned to tap into. I know they're going to be laughing and smiling all the way to the bank once they tap into this payout fund, but I digress on that. The point you made a couple times earlier was, and I don't think any of us really processed it in the way that you did or do, given, again, the crosshairs you got caught in that day. But just say a bit more about how troubling this ought to be for all of us, that this kind of behavior by the Trump administration does, in fact, incentivize these idiots to do something like this again.
5: Yeah, no, I'm glad that you brought that up, because I want to take you all back to January 6th now, 5.5 years ago, where the mob, when y'all all watched it, and me and my coworkers lived it. They told us, the insurrectionists, told us that they were there because Donald Trump told them to be there. So they were emboldened by arguably the most powerful person in the world. Now, you know, Tavis, I know you're probably like me. If my mom tell me to do something, I don't care who says anything. What mama say, you doing. Like, I don't care what it is. I don't care what anybody else say. Mama said, do this. Imagine the most powerful person giving you the cover of law, the authority to do what they did on January 6th. So when we were telling them to leave, we were fighting with them, telling them to get out the Capitol. They told us, Donald Trump sent us. We're here. The president told us to be here. So that type of authority. And now, now, if the pardons wasn't enough, forgiving them for the trouble, now he's incentivizing them to say, you know what? Hey, there's money in it for you if you go beat the hell out of police officers for me. Yeah. There's money in it for you.
4: Yeah. That kind of immoral moral authority, if I can string that phrase together, when the president has that kind of immoral, unethical moral authority in air quotes, it is scary. Again, I hadn't processed it in that way, that this isn't just a pardon. It's not just a payout, but it incentivizes people to do this again. If they know, they can get paid for it. There's nothing that translates better in this country than people getting paid for their efforts. We all want cash, right? So if you know you can misbehave and get paid for it and get pardoned in the process, why not? I digress for now. Our remaining moments with Harry Dunn when we come forward on Tavis Smiley.
3: This is getting good.
6: Yeah, man.
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5: Tavis Smiley, informant U.S. Capitol Police Officer Harry Dunn. His book is called Standing My Ground, A Capitol Police Officer's Fight for Accountability and Good Trouble After January the 6th. He has filed a lawsuit against the Trump administration for this $1.8 billion slush fund. The suit contends that the administration has exceeded its statutory authority by creating this fund without the authorization of Congress, say nothing of the fact that it puts their lives, his and his colleague in this lawsuit, Officer Daniel Hodges, puts their lives in danger. Say nothing of the fact that it incentivizes these fools to do this once again, as we discussed earlier in this conversation. But this fund has generated some widespread opposition, including from some Republicans who see it as nothing more than a pipeline to funnel taxpayer money to Mr. Trump's allies. We played this earlier, but not for Harry Dunn. Here's a quick mashup of some Republican senators who have a problem with this slush fund.
6: I just don't know how this puppy dog will work. I'm not sure where the money's coming from.
7: I mean, this is just stupid on stilts. I mean, this is beyond the pale. This is not good for my colleagues. There's no one positive thing that could be spun out of this between now and November. This is bad policy, it's bad timing, and it's bad politics.
8: I do not believe that individuals who were convicted of violence against police officers on January 6th should be entitled to reimbursement for their legal fees.
5: Three Republican senators, Kennedy, Tillis, and Collins. Those are the voices you heard there. So, Harry, there are some Republicans pushing back on their Republican president on this slush fund.
9: Yeah, two things with the regard. I'm glad that you played that, because two things. First of all, they had their opportunity to stop this from even happening. Mm. Like, you know, don't come out now and say, oh, this has gone too far. They had their opportunity to come out and, you know, stop Donald Trump from even being on the ballot. Like Susan Collins and Tom, they were in the Capitol on January 6th. They all were. They knew how bad it was. And they knew that Donald Trump and Senator had started it. So, I mean, I can appreciate them doing that.
5: I hear you.
9: But it didn't have to be this way. Nope. It didn't have to be this way. They had an opportunity to stop this. And secondly, think about what they're working together to put laws to stop this. Think about how laws work, Tavis. It has to pass the House, it has to pass the Senate, and then what's the last step? It gets signed into law by the president. There's absolutely no way that Donald Trump is going to sign a law stopping this. He's not going to sign something that's going against what he wants, so he's not going to sign it. So we believe our best course of action to stop this illegal slush fund is by the lawsuit that we are going to bring against me and Daniel, that we are bringing against this Congress, against this president the Attorney General.
5: I got a quick 30 seconds, a very quick 30 seconds. What are your hopes or your expectations? You know, this court system has been sort of schizophrenic on Donald Trump. The lower court seemed to push him sometimes. The Supreme Court seems to get his back and rescue him too often. Are you comfortable with this lawsuit inside of this particular justice system?
9: Anybody should be nervous about this justice system, because we've already seen what they'd be doing. But that's one of the reasons also why I'm running for Congress. HarryDunn4MD.com is because, you know, what I'm doing now is sitting innocent, Harry. Give me the constitutional authority guaranteed to a member of Congress and watch me work.
5: His name is Harry Dunn, former U.S. Capitol Police Officer. Again, the book is called Standing My Ground, A Capitol Police Officer's Fight for Accountability and Good Trouble After January 6th. Stay strong, Harry Dunn. Keep up the fight, man. Good to have you back on this program.
9: Thank you, brother. Always great to talk. Be well.
5: You do the same. More of Tavis Smiley and Week.
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0: It Never Entered My Mind from Miles Davis, who we are celebrating today. We've been playing some of the best of his catalog. It is a rich and deep catalog, to be sure. So many different iterations over the course of his career. The birth of cool and hard bop, post bop, and the great quintet, the fusion era, on and on and on. Miles Davis just forever changed jazz and music as we know it. And today is our centennial celebration. Today is Miles' 100th birthday. And so in our third and final hour today, celebration of Miles Davis, with some heavyweights, including Stanley Clark, Marcus Miller, and a player himself, Vince Wilburn Jr., who happens to be the nephew of Miles Davis. So it's going to be a great third hour today as we celebrate the life and legacy of Miles Davis on his centennial birthday. In case you've just tuned in, I mentioned sadly at the top of the show today that speaking of jazz greats, the saxophone colossus, my dear friend and brother, Sonny Rollins, passed away in New York at the age of 95. We're going to play a little sound of Sonny in our third hour when we lean into this Miles Davis tribute. So we'll give you some Sonny Rollins in that conversation. Sonny had something to say about Miles. But Sonny Rollins, dead at the age of 95 in New York State. Tomorrow on this program, for the entire second hour, I'm going to dig into my vault and bring you some of the best of my conversations over the years with Sonny Rollins. And then we also announced, sadly, that Clarence Jones, confidant of Dr. King's lawyer, he's the one who snuck out of the Birmingham jail. That letter from Birmingham jail that King wrote on toilet paper and scraps, it was Clarence Jones, his lawyer, who snuck it out of the jail and got it printed. Wyatt T. Walker did that part, but Clarence got it out, and Wyatt T. Walker did his part. But a longtime confidant and lawyer, Dr. King, has passed away here in California at the age of 95. Both men, 95. We've lost two giants, and so tomorrow in the 10 o'clock hour, we'll love on Sonny Rollins for the entire hour, and then we'll do the same for Clarence Jones in the third hour on our Thursday program. It's in moments like these that I consider all over again how grateful I am, how fortunate I am, how blessed I am to have known and met so many people over the course of my broadcast career, and to have this library of amazing conversations with these people that I can bring to you in moments like these. So that's the rundown for tomorrow and Thursday as it relates to Sonny Rollins and Clarence Jones. In this hour, we'll start in a moment by traveling virtually to Cuba, and check in with our White House correspondent and public affairs chief, Dr. Nicolai Corte, who is embedded this week with an emergency fact-finding high-profile delegation of African-Americans at this moment of profound historical reckoning and citizen diplomacy for the tiny island nation, not seen, I think it's fair to say, in a generation, with a particular and profound focus on Afro-Cubanos. As you know, Donald Trump and Marco Rubio have been leaning hard on Cuba, threatening an invasion, blocking their oil shipments from Venezuela, which has led to numerous blackouts, filing charges against the former president, Raul Castro, and much more mischief. I hate that my itinerary kept me from accepting the invite to go to Cuba once again. I would have loved that trip, but we are instead sending our man, Dr. Corte, to represent us, and we'll check with him in just a second. After we do that, that is to say, travel virtually to Cuba, we'll pivot to a conversation with the acclaimed author and playwright Walter Mosley, who will take us inside his new novel, Galen, A Romance in Black, wherein he explores love in all forms and the bonds that ground them. Interestingly, my friend Walter Mosley and I traveled together to Cuba, he may recall, some years ago, as part of another high-profile delegation. I interviewed Castro on that trip, which is a story unto itself, but Walter and I had a great time in Cuba together some years ago. Before I get to Walter Mosley, let's check in with Nicolai Corte.
1: Hey, Tavis, it's Dr. Nicolai here on assignment in transit to Cuba, along with Dr. Ron Daniels. He's the president of the Institute of the Black World 21st Century, IBW, and he's the convener of the Pan-African Dialogue. And he is the originator of this invitation to be a part of this U.S. delegation that is headed to Cuba on a fact-finding mission, as Cuba is in a state of emergency. I'm joined with Dr. Daniels right now. Dr. Daniels, welcome.
2: Always good to be with you.
1: Always good to have you here. First things first, why now? Why this U.S. delegation to Cuba? Why now?
2: Well, I think because we're seeing an increased in the bellicosity and the erratic behavior on the part of the U.S. government. And our delegation is calculated to have a firsthand view of what's happening on the ground in the wake of the United States of America after 67 years intensifying its blockade by denying fuel to the Cuban people. And in so doing, this is intolerable suffering that people are experiencing. And they're also now threatening secondary sanctions against any nation that has the audacity to provide fuel and shipments of badly needed medical supplies into Cuba. And so our mission really is somewhat unique in that there have always been solidarity groups who have gone to Cuba, who work with Cuba and whatever. What we're attempting to do in this instance is to create a broader group of organizations, civil rights, human rights, faith organizations, labor leaders, business and professional, some of whom have never gone to Cuba, but are aware of the extraordinary contribution that Cuba has made to the Black world and into the world in general, as it has sent doctors and medical personnel throughout the world, and engaging and providing scholarships and benefits for doctors who are from Black America have gone to get their degrees there and whatever. So there's a kind of debt we owe to Cuba. And of course, the liberation of South Africa would not have been as immediate had it not been for Cuban troops fighting in a decisive battle to win to abolish apartheid and achieve victory there. So our mission, therefore, is designed to see, but also to return with the determination that we will create a systematic lane or unite with a systematic lane to provide humanitarian assistance. Secondly, we're going to be on the offensive, working with the Congressional Black Caucus and faith organizations and leaders to change the policy. And that policy is very simple: normalization of relations. Cuba's a sovereign nation. There's a sovereign people. If there are differences with Cuba, let them be settled in the way that President Obama outlined in his accord and his historic visit to Cuba some years ago. And that is through diplomacy and through a mutual understanding of how you resolve differences, not by threatening to invade and not through collective punishment.
1: Yeah. And I was in Cuba just days after President Obama made that historic visit to Cuba, the afterglow when he left, the hope was definitely in the air. In our remaining minutes with you, Dr. Daniels, who can we expect to see on this trip? You mentioned partnering with the Congressional Black Caucus. Are there any members of the CBC that will be on this trip? Here are just a few names that our audience might be familiar with that's going to be joining us.
2: Well, no, there'll be no representatives of the CBC per se going with us on this delegation. There was an effort on the part of Vincent Evans to go as the executive director of the Congressional Black Caucus. But on short notice, getting ethics approval and all of that was a problem. However, we are in lockstep with Congressman Gregory Meeks, who is the ranking member of the House Foreign Affairs Committee, as well as Jonathan Jackson, who has taken this on in the legacy of his father, Reverend Jesse Lewis Jackson, Congresswoman Pramila Jayapal, who witnessed what was going on the ground and talked about it in a recent op-ed in the New York Times. In our delegation, we have represented a number of outstanding journalists like yourself, people like Herb Boyd, the legendary author, and with the New York Amsterdam News, the Washington Informer, Denise Roark Barnes is going. And we have someone from the Final Call newspaper going as well. So we have a very, very strong group of journalists who are going with us. The National Association of Black Social Workers, psychologists are going. The constituency from Africa with Mel Foote, Dr. Julianne Malvo, leading political economists. We have Dr. Ife Williams, the former executive director of the National Congress of Black Women, representing Johnny Ford with the World Congress of Mayors. We have a representative from Reverend Al Sharpton's National Action Network. We have a representative from Rainbow Push. There's really never been a delegation in with this configuration. So our goal is to broaden and deepen the commitment, and we anticipate returning. We're looking at doing something at the National Press Club. We would anticipate that there would be members of the Congressional Black Caucus that will join us, and we will be pushing forward with a major event, we hope, during Congressional Black Caucus weekend. And let me quickly say, I am so proud that the CARICOM nations, the nations of the Caribbean who just met, they're going to send an aid package. The nation of Spain has stepped forward and say, Mr. Trump, we don't think so. We're sending aid. And I hope that Africa will be next.
1: Well, we are going to be on the ground covering every minute of this. Again, the Trump administration has inflicted a lot of pain on the Cuban people and has created a lot of chaos to achieve regime change. We're going to have a firsthand look, and we're going to talk to real people, real everyday people, Afro-Cuban people, follow the facts and understand what's really happening on the ground and what we can do in the spirit of solidarity across this nation and around the world. My thanks to Dr. Ron Daniels, the president of the Institute of Black World 21st Century and convener of the Pan-African Dialogue. He is leading this really special delegation in Tavis. We will be reporting every day while we're on the ground for all of the leaders, learners, and listeners that are tapped into your show. And in the afternoon, I'll be reporting on my show, More Perfect Union, again. And so my thanks to you. Tavis, back to you.
0: Nicola, thank you, sir. We'll tap in with him, as he just said, tomorrow and every day this week and get a better understanding of what's happening on the ground there in Cuba. As I mentioned, Walter Mosley and I traveled to Cuba together some years ago. I'm sure he has some thoughts about what's happening with regard to Cuba right about now. But more to the point, we'll get inside his new book. It's called his new novel. It's called Galen, A Romance in Black. Looking forward to Walter Mosley joining us when we come forward on Tavis Smiley.
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5: I'm Tavis Smiley. Glad you're with us in this hour, as promised, now a conversation with the internationally acclaimed author and playwright Walter Mosley, out with a new novel called Galen, A Romance in Black. Walter, how are you, sir?
6: Tavis, how you doing?
5: Man, you know me. If I complained, I'd be an ingrate. I am doing well and always thrilled to be in dialogue with you. I don't know if you heard, we just played a bit of some sound from Cuba. So my colleague, Dr. Corte, Nee Quarterly, is in Cuba this week with Ron Daniels and a few other African-American notables, as you and I have done in the past. The timing of this trip, I think, could not be more propitious, given all the drama that we see. I've said before, this is Marco Rubio advancing his policy agenda, just using his position as Secretary of State to do so. And Donald Trump is always a willing ally for some nonsense and some mischief, as you well know. But again, you and I have done this before. So what they're about to experience, again, you and I have had the honor of experiencing it many times before, not just in Cuba, but Venezuela and other countries for that matter. Just give me your top line, your take, as it were, on this drama with Cuba right about now, given that we were there, whatever it was, 20 years ago, I guess. I don't know.
6: Yeah, it was quite a while. More recently, two good friends of mine, Paul Coates and Hakim Adabuti, had taken a group of people down to Cuba maybe a month and a half ago, something like that, or 2 months. And when they got back, you know, I mean, they were both crying.
5: Yeah.
6: About, you know, this is before the new, you know, the things that the United States is doing, embargoes. And, you know, it's a really important thing. I mean, we have to be there for Cuba. These are really, really important people in the Western world. And without our support of Cuba, we're failing ourselves. Mm. I'm really so happy with Dr. Daniels and the whole group, what they're doing, because, some things we can wait for, but you can't wait, you know, for people, you know, who don't have electricity, don't have light, don't have food. You know, we can't have that happen. There's no excuse for it.
5: Yeah. You said a few things I want to come back to right quick here. When you say this is your quote, as I heard it, these are the really important people in the Western world. These are the really important people. What makes these people, Walter, so important?
6: Well, they're the only people in the West over the last, you know, half a century, a little bit more, who've stood up against, you know, the American, which is the capitalist monolith, who said that we can make ourselves work. I mean, I remember when you and I were with Castro at 3 o'clock in the morning, talking to him about, what's happening. He says, look, we've been having a tough economy. Mm-hmm. And he said, but, you know, and this was like 2006, 2007, something like that. And he said, but I've been studying your economy lately, and you're going to have those same troubles. This was just before the 2008, you know, and which is just, I mean, continued until now. These people have stood up, educated themselves, fed themselves, you know, they've changed everything. And this is nobody does that. and nobody does it in the world, and they certainly don't do it in the West. You have people who had like 10% literacy, then there's like 99% literacy under Castro. I mean, there's things you can argue about him. He did this wrong, he did that wrong, but listen, not one of our presidents has ever been is ever been pure or clean. You do a lot of things. And I just think that we have so much to learn from the Cubans.
5: Yeah.
6: And it's really important. And listen, and even if they didn't do anything for us, you don't let people starve. You don't leave people in the dark. You just don't do that.
5: When Walter said 3 a.m., he wasn't joking. That was we really were with Castro like all night long, like 3, 4, 5 o'clock in the morning. We almost missed our flight trying to get back to the States because he would not stop talking. At 3, 4, 5 o'clock in the morning, Castro was nocturnal. And I guess that's what many dictators are. Those who take over governments end up being wide awake at night. But anyway, it was 3 o'clock in the morning. Walter was not making a joke about that. I'll never forget that as long as I live, being up all night talking to Fidel Castro. You said something else I want to come back to you right quick. You said that given that these are the really important people in the West, when we maltreat them, that's my word, not yours, but when we maltreat them, as you've just described, we are really failing ourselves. We are failing ourselves. What do you mean by that, Walter?
6: Well, I mean, all of American, I think, you know, have worked against the oppression of the system, you know, all of us, not on the left and the right. It doesn't really matter when you can't afford a doctor, when you can't afford the rent, when you can't afford the groceries. I mean, this is what's happening to us. And if we're imposing that on other people, we kind of almost deserve what we get. And if you're black in America, you know, and you know, you think about how Cuba has always celebrated us, has always this has been a big part of their culture. I think that it's really important that we understand our own history, you know, which has, you know, been hidden from us and more lately. And it's so important to understand that our lives and our problems aren't the center of the world. They're just a part of a great kind of evil being lowered on the world.
5: Yeah. As you were talking, I was thinking about the traits of a bully, the characteristics of a bully. And any number of things we could call Donald Trump, and bully would certainly be one of them. We can call him a bully or a bull in a china shop. pick your bull terms. I'll leave it there for now. But I was thinking about the traits of a bully, and one of those characteristics is that they tend to pick on people not their own size. And the list of examples of Donald Trump bullying people, nation states in this way, is growing. Pick Venezuela. Pick Greenland, pick Iran, pick Cuba, but all these threats and all this bullying, why can't Donald Trump, why can't the US of A pick on somebody our own size, Walter Mosley?
6: Well, you know, because bullies can't bully somebody your own size.
5: Yeah.
6: you have to have a real fight to do that. And, you know, and what you're saying is so true that, you know, it's so interesting. And just, Tavis, just for like a minute or two,
5: sure,
6: just
5: let me say that. Go for it.
6: One of the things that, you know, Donald Trump for us, for America, has been really bad. I mean, that's true. And when I say America, I mean all Americans, anybody who's in the working class is 80% of this country. Anybody who's in working class has been mistreated by him. And I don't understand why everybody doesn't know that, you know, but, you know, what he's done for the rest of the world has been, contradictorily really good. NATO knows that they can't rely on America, and America's, you know, stuff about how we, you know, help and promote freedom is not true. Canada says, hey, listen, we have to be strong. China, they understand the same thing. The world, I think, is learning from us, because this is no longer a world of superpowers. This is a world, a community like any other community, like a city or a town or a county. It's we all have to work together. And now we learn that the big power is no longer a power for them. and they can turn their back on us and say, well, let us create the world. And I think that that's, in the long run, going to be really good for the world in general. And then he'll be out, and then maybe we'll be able to join in with the group.
5: Hadn't thought about that way, and that's why you talked to Walter Mosley. He has a way of offering insights, getting you to see the world through a prism that you might not have considered prior to. I am noodling and wrestling with and marinating right now on the point he makes about the fact that it's maybe good for the world in some way. And speaking of the world, as Walter was talking, my mind went to King. When Walter says this is no longer a world of superpowers, he's right. My mind went to King and his speech about the world house. It's not a world of superpowers anymore. It is a world house, and we find ourselves all living in it, or had better find a way to live in it together, or perish together as fools. Speaking of Dr. King, I mentioned earlier in today's program that we lost Clarence B. Jones again on Thursday at our third and final hour. Dr. King's longtime confidant and lawyer. We will do a tribute to Clarence again in the final hour Thursday. So many deaths. We're losing so many giants. I'm trying to get to him as fast as I can. So we'll give some love to Miles Davis today in our third hour, some love to Sonny Rollins tomorrow in our second hour, and some love to Clarence Jones Thursday in our third hour. When we come forward in this hour, more with Walter Mosley, specifically about his new novel. It's called Galen, A Romance in Black. Always thrilled to have Walter Mosley on this program.
7: Why does Tavis say, when we come forward?
8: Because he's not going back.
7: And you don't have to go back either. Forward ever, backward never. More of

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4: 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We need action around dealing with the injustice in the criminal justice system. 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

0: some of the best of Miles Davis today. All 3 hours of our program, because we are pushing toward our third and final hour, when we are going to love on Miles Davis on his centennial birthday celebration. Miles would be 100 years old today, and glad to see him getting some love around the globe on this, again, centennial birthday. We'll be joined by the great Stanley Clark, Marcus Miller, and Vince Wilburn Jr., Miles' nephew, and a player in his own right. So it's going to be a great third hour today when we, again, celebrate this centennial birth for of Miles Davis. We continue now, speaking of greats, great writers, like Walter Mosley. His book is called, the new novel is called Galen, A Romance in Black. And I'm honored to have Walter back on this program as always. If you missed the first half hour, it's a great conversation with Walter, just about the world house that we live, find ourselves living in, and all the drama in Cuba. And I mentioned earlier that Walter and I traveled to Cuba together some years ago. So if you missed the first half of Walter's worldview, check out the podcast when it's posted later tonight. But you got here just in time to hear him talk about, again, his new novel called Galen, A Romance in Black. Walter, unless I missed something, your first foray into the romance genre?
1: Yeah, no, it's the first time I'm going into romance. And yeah. And to a degree, I think a lot of people, like the modern kind of configuration of the genre is a little different than what my book is. But I think that the idea of romance starts at somewhere in the last half of the 19th century, where all of a sudden you said, well, we don't have to write about kings and queens and millionaires and pirates. We could talk about everyday people. Mm. So you have somebody like Charles Dickens writing about Madame Defarge. You have, you know, Mark Twain writing about Huckleberry Finn, you know, just like everyday people. And that's what I wanted to do. I wanted to write about black people in love, and, you know, and how that manifests itself in the world we're living in today. You know, you don't see it too much in our literature, and I think it's a good thing to do.
0: I'm glad you went there. It's a great thing to do. I'm glad you went there. I want to follow you right now, because that was top of mind for me, obviously, which is why we see so little black love.
1: Mm-hmm. While there's so much of it.
0: Yeah, exactly.
1: I mean, that's the thing. We're seeing a little of it, yeah. But there's a lot of it. You know, this is very interesting. You know, the book starts off about the parents of Galen. Mm-hmm. You know, one is a woman who's a doctor and a scientist, and then there's this other guy who's on the spectrum. But at the same time, you know, he's very smart, and he's very clear about the world that he sees. And you see people loving each other that you would never expect, you know, and also you see all the struggle, you know, all the struggle and mental illness and fighting that people do. But in the end, you know, how they try to work together, which is, you know, I think it's so important.
0: Yeah. You mentioned this neurodivergence, one character being on the spectrum. As I've been reading the book and reading reviews of the book, you're getting a lot of love, speaking of black love, getting a lot of love for having a character in that particular space, in that particular frame. So kudos to you for that. Tell me how that came to be, why that particular character?
1: Well, you know, Tavis, when it comes to me in writing, I write, you know, I write every day, 7 days a week. Like I'm always writing. And I decided I was going to write this book about this young man. And I realized when I started writing, well, I have to write about his parents, because if you don't understand, you know, where somebody is coming from, it's hard for you to understand them. Mm-hmm. And when I started writing about his father, Robert, it didn't start off like that. I was just a guy. This is his father. Mm-hmm. But I realized the way I was writing about him, the way he was seeing the world, the way he was responding, I realized, wow, this guy's different. You know, I didn't, you know, it's almost as if he really existed somewhere, you know, but, you know, and slowly I said, wow, yeah, he's neurodivergent. He's thinking and seeing the world differently, and people don't understand him. So they think there's something wrong with him, but really, he might be showing them that there's something wrong with them.
0: Mm-hmm. How would you describe, and I'm always careful about doing this, I say this every time you come on, I'm always careful about describing or attempting to describe novels so as not to give too much away. But how would you, in a nutshell, describe what Galen, A Romance in Black is as a story?
1: I think that Galen himself is the young black man of the 21st century. He has he has

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1: Of not snitching. You know, I'm not going to betray my friend because it's going to help me out. That's not happening. And that's one of the most important parts of our culture.
2: Yeah.
1: And I'm really pleased with it.
2: Yep. You know this better than most because you have done it so well for so long in so many books and other pieces of your artistry over the years. And that is this notion that I find myself saying to people all the time, particularly my colleagues at this talk radio station who I have helped to train many of them, that we do our best work, Walter. This is the Tavis frame, at least my notion, that we do our best work no matter what lane we're running in. We do our best work when others can situate their humanity in our work and our witness. I believe that we never come into the fullness of our own humanity unless we can respect and revel in the humanity of others. So that whatever lane you're running in, whatever your avocation, your gift, your calling, people have got to be able to situate their humanity in what you're offering up. You know that better than most. You do it all the time in your books. And so you mentioned a moment ago that you hope people can situate, you know, themselves in this particular story. And I think they will absolutely be able to do that. This novel, Galen, A Romance in Black. What I've been thinking about, though, is how folk who don't look like us, folk who don't have melanin in their skin, situate themselves, their humanity, in a story about black love. I don't think it's impossible, obviously, but I wonder if you thought about that or what you make of that particular question, if it makes sense to you at all.
1: Well, you know, what's so much fun in doing it, you know, because, you know, you live a life in America. I mean, all kinds of people in America have all kinds of problems, come from all kinds of backgrounds and ways and oppression. Certainly Native Americans, a lot of, you know, Hispanic who are very much, you know, kind of mingled blood-wise with Native Americas. You know, all of these people, they live everyday lives. They talk everyday lives. I have all kinds of friends, you know, in Los Angeles and New York who come from all kinds of different backgrounds. But the stories, if you tell the story clearly without in any way betraying the culture, what you have is people saying, wow, that's the way I think. I'm like that. That's what my life is like. You know, when I'm writing, you know, it's there's never any fundamental thing that develops in me because of racism. It's always because of who I am in the world and how I'm dealing with people. Now, I'm not trying to say there aren't racists in the world. There are, you know, but you just deal with them. And if you're confident enough in who you are and what you're doing, then answers to any problems that arise, you know, they come right out.
2: I just wrote that down. Walter Mosley is always dropping bars. Here's a good one. Tell the story clearly without betraying the culture. That can be an assignment, a motif for all of us. Whatever you're doing, tell the story clearly without betraying the culture. He does it so well, and I wrote that down. It just jumped out at me when he said Walter just talks that way, but he's again brilliant. He speaks like prose, even when he's not attempting to, I suppose. But I love that. Tell the story clearly without betraying the culture. If you can do that, you've done something nicely. Walter Mosley, if you are a fan of his, and many of you are, obviously, has a particular love, an unapologetic love, for Los Angeles. I love the fact that he loves L.A. since I live and work in L.A. I was thinking about that a moment ago because the New York Knicks swept the Cleveland Cavaliers, and one Spike Lee could not be happier. And so we know on the screen, Spike always shows mad love for New York. And on the page, Walter Mosley always has mad love for L.A. It just so happens that Galen, this young black man, is living in, guess where, L.A. We'll talk about that part of the story when we come forward on Tavis Smiley.
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7: The love for this book, Galen, A Romance in Black, is everywhere. All the critics are just high-fiving, embracing what Walter Mosley has done here in his first foray into the romance genre. Let me read what Booklist, in their starred review, has to say about his new novel. Though best known for his E.Z. Rollins crime novels, Mosley writes all kinds of fiction here, exploring a gentle side of everyday Black life in a family romance. In Galen, Mosley reveals the joys and perils of urban Black life. Race is always a factor. Robert is beaten by police for being in the wrong neighborhood, and Galen's personality undergoes a dramatic shift after he's shot and falsely accused of dealing drugs. Galen's metamorphosis from easygoing to enraged and violent is disturbing, yet despite his travails, family and communal support will always see him through. A heartfelt and beautiful novel, Mosley fans will follow him anywhere, and this dramatic, loving family tale has enormous appeal, close quote. I think that's pretty accurate, Walter, that your fans will follow you pretty much anywhere. What do you make of that down through the years?
8: Well, you know, I mean, it's been a lot of fun to write stories about lives that have been ignored in contemporary literature for a very long time. You know, you say, well, you know, doctors are white and pimps are Black and you know, it's just, it didn't make any sense, you know, so to be able to write those stories and, you know, to make them popular and to make them accessible and not, you know, like, you know, I love, you know, complex philosophical texts, but I don't want to write them, you know, I want people to say, well, that's me. Mm-hmm. I was to think that maybe 20, 25 years ago, I was doing a reading here in LA and a guy said, Mosley, you know, in that novel you wrote, a mouse was in this greenhouse on Denker Street. And I said, yeah. And he goes, I was born in that house. Mm. Now, two things about that. Number one, I made up the house. But number two, he was actually born in that house because he identified with the work that what was what appeared in his mind was the house that he was born in.
7: Mm-hmm.
8: You know, so both things can be true. It doesn't seem likely, but it is. That both things can be true, and I think that if you create, you know, a time and a character and a place well enough, then you open up all kinds of avenues into an audience that you know hitherto has been greatly, you know, kept out of the idea of literature, you know.
7: Yeah, I got a quick question about that when we come forward in our remaining moments with Walter Mosley. A quick question that is about this mandate, the fun, as he put it, he has had in bringing us stories that otherwise would not have been written. Of course, I want to talk about why all these stories are centered in L.A. I mean, I know, you know, if you're a Walter Mosley fan, but I just love the fact he's always loving on Los Angeles. 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
1: It's Sybil Wilkes with what we need to know. Many are mourning a true giant. Jazz tenor saxophonist Sonny Rollins, revered as a saxophone colossus, passed away at the age of 95. His publicist confirmed his death at his home in Woodstock, New York, following a long battle with pulmonary fibrosis. Over a six-decade career, Mr. Rollins performed alongside icons like Charlie Parker and Miles Davis, leaving an extraordinary legacy of jazz standards. Thank you, sir. And finally, more to celebrate in the state of New York. The New York Knicks are heading back to the NBA Finals for the first time in 27 years. That's right, the Knicks delivered a definitive 130-93 blowout victory over the Cleveland Cavaliers to secure the clean Eastern Conference Finals sweep. I'm Sybil Wilkes. Be informed, be empowered.
2: 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This is the sound of wild populations plummeting by nearly 40% over the last 30 years. This is the sound of a silent extinction. 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
5: You are indeed with the internationally acclaimed author and playwright Walter Mosley, whose new novel is out now. It's called Galen, A Romance in Black. It is his first foray into the romance genre, and everybody is giving him stars and kudos and major points for what he has done with this particular book and this character, Galen. You mentioned earlier, Walter, that it's been fun for you over the course of your career to, again, bring us stories that we otherwise would not read and characters we otherwise would never be introduced to, certain characters in black, not enough black love, of course, on our shelves even all these years later. But you mentioned it's been fun. I want to just probe that word fun. Obviously, it's been fun for you, but I wonder if it was more than fun. What I'm just pressing toward, I don't want me to put too much on it, but whether or not it has been a mandate, a mission. I mean, I've known you for a long time, and I just have a hard time believing it's been just fun, given the way you lean in doing your part to create the kind of world, to imagine at least the kind of world that we want to live in.
6: You know, I mean, Tavis, it's a really good, it's a good question, because, you know, people use words and they don't necessarily mean the same thing as other people using the same words.
5: Right.
6: I think of fun, when I think of fun, there you are with a kid, you know, just a little kid, and you say something to him, and he says something to you. You say what that's like. They all of a sudden they're so happy because they can express something that they know that they can tell you, and they're laughing and giggling and doing it, and you're laughing because you're having a great time, you're having fun. But part of that fun is addressing deep parts of culture and character and you know, that one individual child, yeah, and yourself,
5: yeah.
6: So when I'm talking about fun, that's the kind of fun I mean. I remember I was a kid and I don't know, I threw this piece of glass in the street. I don't know why. It was on the street that my parents and I lived on. And there's a guy, you know, a man who lived down the street. And he said, "Oh, your name's Walter, isn't it?" And I said, yes, sir. And he said, "Well, you know, you wouldn't want me to come tell your father that you're throwing glass in the street. You know, people drive over with their cars." And, you know, there's something, it's beautiful, you know,
5: yeah.
6: Whenever I remember that, you know, this is almost, you know, it's at least 65 years ago.
5: Yeah.
6: And I'm going, wow, this is life. So I am having a great deal of enjoyment going where I'm going. It's like, I don't have fun making money. I like making money, you know, it's a nice thing, but that's not fun. Fun is interacting with my history and with other people who share that.
5: I receive it. I receive it. I got 45 seconds left. I just want to, it's no real question here. It's just a statement. I love the fact that you're always loving on Los Angeles, Walter.
6: Well, and I do. I know a lot about it. And even though it has changed every minute since I've been here.
5: No question about it. It is forever changing. And I think that's good in some ways. Not so good in other ways, but I take your point. The newest novel from Walter Mosley is out now. It's called Galen. By the way, that's spelled G-H-A-L-E-N. G-H-A-L-E-N, if you're curious. Galen, A Romance in Black. It is, again, his first foray into the romance genre. Your first, not your last though, Walter?
6: Probably not my last, right?
5: Yeah, probably not. But it's out now. I am always pleased to have Walter Mosley on this program. Galen, A Romance in Black is available, as they say, wherever fine books are sold. Walter, appreciate your time, man. Talk to you soon, my friend.
6: It's been great, Tavis. It's nice to work with you.
5: Always,
6: talk to you later.
5: Always, man. Stay up. In our third and final hour, we will, speaking of black love, we're going to love on Miles Davis on his centennial birthday celebration. You are listening to Tavis Smiley.
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0: on stage and his Sequence Supo jacket. He's the last of the Sequence Supo jacket dudes. He's the last of Charlie Wilson and him. There are no more Sequence Supo jackets. They're awful.
1: We have been playing some of the best of Miles Davis all 3 hours of this program today, weaving in and out of these conversations with these amazing guests today. But at every turn, we've been weaving in some of the best of his catalog as we celebrate what would have been the centennial birthday. It is the centennial birthday of Miles Davis. It'd be his 100th if he were living. And we want to just spend some time here in this last hour today, as I promised you, loving on Miles Davis on this centennial celebration of the visionary trumpeter who forever changed the sound of jazz and modern music. I've been reading so much about Miles in the last few days, including some pretty amazing artists themselves, sounding off on why he is, in fact, the GOAT. And I'm pleased in this hour to be joined by some heavyweights. Later in this hour, we'll be joined by Marcus Miller, who spent his own good time with Miles Davis. But I'm pleased to be joined right now by, speaking of heavyweights, the man, Stanley Clark, is here, y'all. And also joined by Miles's beloved nephew, a player himself, Vince Wilburn Jr. Vince, how are you, sir? Good to have you on this program. Vince, are you muted? If you are, unmute yourself. I can't hear you, Vince.
2: Joseph, hey, Stab, it's great to be here, man.
1: There you are, man. How are you, sir?
2: In New York, celebrating.
1: There you go, man. We're going to get to that celebration in just a second. Good to have you on the program. Stanley Clark, my friend, how are you, sir?
3: Very good, man. How you doing, Travis? Killing. Glad you're doing this, man. This is a good thing here.
1: No, I'm glad we're doing it, and I'm more happy that you can be a part of it. When you celebrate Miles, you want to celebrate with people who can really contextualize his work and his legacy. And so I'm honored to have you and Vince on. And again, we'll tap in with Marcus Miller a little bit later in this hour. Vince, let me come to you first. I mentioned you, the beloved nephew, and part of your journey the rest of the way is to make sure that his legacy is remembered, that his contributions are celebrated, and that we see him in the right frame. So let me just start with that question. What is the right frame on this 100th birthday in which or through which prism through which we ought to see Miles Davis?
2: Well, the right frame, in my opinion, is someone who lived and breathed this music. Mm-hmm. You know, he was very, very serious about his music, you know. And I always repeat that he was the first one up in the morning and the last one to go to sleep at night. And it was always about the music, you know, always about the music. And evolving. You know, he didn't look back. He didn't have any of those iconic records in the house. Yeah. I lived with him and my cousin Aaron out in Malibu. So, you know, he never looked back.
1: Yeah. So I thought I heard you say he didn't have any of his own records in his house?
2: No. Like the iconic Kind of Blue.
1: Yeah.
2: No Sketches of Spain.
1: As you well know, he has been much has been written about this over the decades. This notion of evolving, and on the one hand, he has been, is now, and I suspect forever will be given high praise for the way he evolved. And yet, when you evolve as many times and as many ways as Miles did, you have critics who have something to say about that evolution as well. What say you then about the latter part, about those critics who have opined for years now on that evolution? Not everybody saw it the same way.
2: Well, you know, Tavis, our dear friend Stanley, you knew M. Toomey very well too. M. Toomey used to call them crickets. He didn't call them critics.
1: Crickets.
2: crickets. And so, you know, I remember sitting in the car. We were in Europe somewhere, and I had a review of the concert. Great review. And he didn't even read it, man. He took it and tore it up. Mm. So that's not what moved him. You know what I mean? Good or bad. He didn't care what critics thought. And Toomey also shared something with me. He said, you know, one night we were playing in a country and they were throwing, you know, things at us, fruit, cans, everything. He said, and the next night we played, it was six standing ovations.
1: Yeah.
2: You know, so Uncle Miles dictated, you know, he it says directions of music by Miles Davis. So that's the way it was.
1: Yeah.
2: You know?
1: Yeah. We all are fans of Miles Davis. We can't all call him Uncle Miles, but Vince can, because he, again, is the beloved nephew of the late, great Miles Davis, whose centennial birthday we are celebrating today. I cannot wait to hear from Stanley Clark and get his take on what this day means and what this music means. 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

0: Are black musicians genetically better than white musicians? Get me in trouble.
1: Not better, but they play different. White musicians seem to lag behind the beat. You know, I don't know why.
0: Does black musicians hurt more?
1: What do you mean hurt
0: more? I mean, is it?
1: It's not that cliche.
0: I mean, it's not that easy to say that because you came out of slavery, you play on the beat.
1: I have nothing to do it.
0: All right.
1: I told a student teacher of mine like that in Juilliard. She started talking about, black people were spawns of the night, and they say that's where the blues came from. So I raised my hand. I said, listen, my father's rich, my mom is good looking, right? And I can play the blues. I never suffered and don't intend to suffer.
2: He said, I never suffered and don't intend to suffer. Every time I see this interview, that's Harry Reasoner way back in the day with Miles Davis on 60 Minutes. How Miles didn't slap Harry Reasoner upside his head, I do not know.
3: Hey, Travis, yeah. I was there.
2: You were there?
3: I was there, yeah.
2: How did Miles restrain himself from slapping Harry Reasoner upside his head?
3: He just got right to the point, and Harry understood quickly. You know, it was funny, man.
2: That's crazy. To me. Anyway, I'm Travis Smiley. The voices you hear are Miles Davis and Harry Reasoner on 60 Minutes decades ago. The other voice you heard jumping in was Vince Wilburn Jr. He is the nephew of Miles Davis, and the voice you're about to hear now, the one you heard cackling a little bit, is the great Stanley Clarke, who I am always humbled to be in dialogue with. So Stanley, when you after that clip, I don't even know where to go, Stanley. But
4: I love that. You know what, man?
2: Yeah.
4: I love that interview because, you know, Miles to me was so, he was bigger than life, actually. He was, there was so many parts to him that anyone, young or old, could be influenced by or look at and want to be like that. I mean, it was not just his music, but it was his viewpoints, like actually what came out of his head. And then, you know, his appearances, I mean, the way he dressed. See, the thing that I loved about Miles, the thing that Vince brought up, which is, he never looked back.
2: Mm-hmm.
4: You know, that's why young people liked him so much, because he was always current and even in the future. He was, like wherever young people are at now, if Miles was alive, he'd be here or maybe just leaving this point, going for the future there. I mean, he was, the guy really was, no fear was really a part of him. I remember one time I was at his place, me and Lenny White, went over there and he was, we were hanging out. And it's funny, this day I remember it clear as a bell because it was the day that Veggie Burgers came out. they were in a can. And Miles said, hey, Lenny, check this out. So Lenny ate it. It looked weird to me. I didn't eat it, but Miles always looked at me kind of strange. But Miles said something really interesting to me. He said Miles had no problem talking about racism, which is a subject that some people approach it in a very cowardly way. They just kind of just dismiss it. And Miles is just straight down the middle on it. You know, he said something to me like, I'm paraphrasing here, but he said something like, you got to always be moving around. You can never let yourself be pigeonholed into one thing, because then it's easy to copy you that way. You could be copied. And, you know, I mean, he didn't mention anything. He didn't say anything like what race or what people do this or what. He just said that.
2: Yeah.
4: He says, because you want to, what I took away from that was reinvention. Miles is the master of reinvention, reinventing himself, musically, how he spoke, the whole thing. You know, there was one thing that I regretted. I remember I was in the Village Vanguard one night. He came up to me and he really, like he basically I was standing there. Somebody put their arms around me from the back. So I see his leather outfit on his arm. I said, okay, we're in here in the Village Vanguard. That can only be Miles Davis. Or maybe Sly Stone walked in or something. With this kind of outfit on.
2: Yeah.
4: And so I was standing next to Chicks, so turn around. And Miles says, Matt, you know, I want you to play in my band, you know. And I go, well, you know, I'm standing next to Chicks. You know, we were just starting. So I said, well, you know, I'm looking. He says, I love him. He says, oh, you don't want to play with him. I said, yes, I do. He really put me in a bind there. Yeah. I will never forget, you don't want to play with Chick was like looking at him like, I mean, Chick's 10 years younger than me. Maybe Chick was 28, 29.
2: Yeah.
4: He initially went to like 15 years old. You know, you know, to play with him.
2: Yeah.
4: But, you know, I Miles, I love Miles, man. He was the right guy for, you know, a lot of us young musicians to, and there was a lot of controversial stuff about him, but just the basic fundamental person, like what he stood for, what he was trying to do artistically, he was the guy to look at.
2: I'm laughing at that Chick Corea story, man. That's a bold move. Just about a guy standing there, he's telling you, you don't want to play with him.
3: Hey, Stanley, didn't he take Michael Henderson from Stevie's band, Stevie Wonder?
4: Yeah, of course he did.
3: Told Stevie. Hey, Travis, he told Stevie.
4: He almost got me. I was like, Chick, just say, oh, I don't need Stanley. Say it.
2: Here's what I'm thinking though. That there could not be any higher compliment to be paid an artist than for Miles Davis to come to you and say, play in my band. I mean, I can't imagine.
4: I was surprised.
2: Yeah, the thievery notwithstanding, it's still a high compliment for Miles to say, come play with me.
4: Yeah.
2: So Vince, I want to come back to you real quick. Stanley was talking about Miles saying, you know, you got to keep moving, because if you don't keep moving, you become easier to copy. It becomes easier for people to copy you. I want to go from copy to covers. I don't want to jump too far too fast here. We came back from that break playing Human Nature. From Uncle Miles, as you call him, and I've always been curious as to how a guy who is so innovative in his own right decides when to do a cover, because again, his stuff is so iconic up in its own right that this notion to do a cover at some point, how did Miles approach that part of it?
3: It might have been the melody.
2: Right.
3: You know, back then, there was MTV.
2: Mm-hmm.
3: And, you know, living with him out in California and Malibu, they used to have the Uncle Miles and Aaron, they would have MTV on back in the 80s, and the sound was down.
2: Right.
3: So picture this, Tavis and Stanley. There's a trumpet. His trumpet was close by the piano. He's painting on the dining room table, so he's painting. We call him Station, so he was going from place to place to place in the house.
2: Mm-hmm.
3: Changing clothes 5-6 times a day on top of that. So he'd look up, and if there was a video he dug, he'd turn it up, right?
2: Mm-hmm.
3: And then if he dug the song, he'd get on the phone and call a label and have them send the records out to the house. So that's what happened with Human Nature, with Michael Jackson, with Time After Time, with Cyndi Lauper. There was a group called Skritti Politti, and we did a song called Perfect Way.
2: I love that song.
3: Yeah. What's Love Got to Do?
4: You know, Vince. When you look back too, Miles always did covers. All the standards. Standards. If I Were a Bell. When I Fall, you know, Autumn Leaves. I mean, these were all from shows and were written, you know, on Broadway. There was a great interview that I saw once that Gil Evans did. And Gil Evans was, he was another straight down the middle. He says, you know, sometimes Miles would want to do these songs. And Gil would say, and these songs were terrible songs, but they were great. vehicles for the trumpet. Mm. And many times Miles would make them better when he did. Matter of fact, I'll give you an example. When one of the most famous tunes that Coltrane ever did, and I got friends that think he wrote My Favorite Things. Mm-hmm. And My Favorite Things was from a play or from a movie. You know, so, you know, this song that he did by Cyndi Lauper, I thought that was the perfect song for him. The melody, as you say, Vince, just lays right on the trumpet perfectly. And I mean, Human Nature, it's fantastic, man. So he definitely knew what he was doing when he picked these songs.
3: Yeah. There was a song called Mr. It was a group called Mr. Mr. And a song called Broken Wings. Mm-hmm. We did a rendition of that. But the chilling thing, Stanley and Tavis, was when he played it to the TV. Mm. This before we went in the studio. Mm. So he already had the arrangement in his head.
2: Wow.
3: You know?
4: Wow.
3: And Stanley, he put his stamp on it as he was looking at it on TV.
2: That's amazing.
3: You know, it was stunning.
2: you mentioned earlier, Vince, Miles changing clothes 5-6 times a day.
3: You look up and he has something else on.
2: So tell me, what do you know about where that love of fashion came from?
3: Probably from my grandfather. My grandfather drove a Jaguar when you couldn't even drink out of a water fountain. Mm. Blacks could. He was a dentist. Mm-hmm. You know, one of the first. You know, you get swag is, I think, is passed on. It's got to be in your DNA. You know,
4: definitely.
3: You can't just wake up. Maybe you can, but I don't know a lot of people who wake up overnight and then they're trendsetters.
2: Yeah.
3: But you got to get it from somewhere.
2: Yeah.
3: You know.
2: I think. I'm sorry.
3: No,
2: okay, finish. I'm sorry. Go ahead and finish, Vince. I'm sorry.
3: No, I think he just got it from my grandfather and my grandfather's brothers.
2: Yeah.
3: They were all, you know, prominent leaders in their fields, respective fields. You know?
2: Yeah. Stanley, this may be an impossible question, but if I would ask of anybody, it'd be you, Stanley Clark. So brace yourself.
4: Mm-hmm.
2: When you think of all the players that you have known, all the players you've been around, all the guys who have picked up the trumpet, is there a way that you could describe to us laypersons about the way that Miles approached his playing, what he did with that horn that makes him so uniquely different than all other trumpet players? Is there a way to answer that?
4: Yeah. I mean, you know, I would put it like this. Miles was absolutely 100% the most lyrical trumpet player.
2: Right.
4: Miles also, you could listen to him and sing what he's played.
2: Mm.
4: You know, he was, I remember he mentioned somewhere, I don't know if it was with me and Lenny, he mentioned, I think I read this, that Miles loved the phrasing of Frank Sinatra. He loved, you know, he listened to other things. Now, you could look at other trumpet players like, say, Freddie Hubbard, mm-hmm. Clifford Brown, these guys, it's not that they just played licks, but they played... It was more like rudiment, like they would play like a lick for here. It was very clever and ingenious. I mean, it was just absolutely amazing. But Miles kind of, you know, when he put the mute in, you know, what I heard on records, he wasn't so interested in playing a lot of notes, even when he did play a lot of notes. But mm-hmm. there was melody. There was something that you could catch on to that, to me, is always the sign of who that person is.
2: Yeah.
4: I think the most interesting players that are even some of the most, you know, complex players, even like John Coltrane, but in there you'd hear a melody that someone else didn't do.
2: Yeah.
4: And that melody would hit your heart. And it would almost sound like it was coming right directly and meant to come right to you.
2: That's why.
4: And you feel it, and there's something special about that.
2: That's why I asked that question of Stanley Clark. I knew that Stanley could handle that, but that latter assessment, that the melody would hit your heart, is all you really need to know. That's all you really need to know about what Miles Davis did. The melody would hit your heart, says Stanley Clark about the brilliance. The genius of one Miles Davis. We are loving on Miles Davis this entire hour. When we come forward, more of our conversation with Vince Wilburn Jr. about Uncle Miles, more with Stanley Clark, and we'll also be joined by the great Marcus Miller when we come forward. You can't have this conversation today, of all days, without mentioning that we have lost the saxophone colossus Sonny Rollins. I was honored to
5: Consider Sonny a friend and interviewed him many, many times. So tomorrow in our second hour, the full hour, just as we're celebrating Miles today, we're going to celebrate Sonny Rollins tomorrow in our second hour. When we come forward, I'm going to play a little sound of Sonny Rollins where he references Miles Davis. You are listening to Marcus and Stanley and Vince on Tavis Smiley as we celebrate the 100th birthday of Miles Davis.
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0: is from the project Dig, 1954. Miles Davis and Sonny Rollins together. Again, it's called Dig, 1954. Miles and Sonny together, and we are celebrating the centennial birthday of Miles Davis this hour with some heavyweights. Stanley Clark, Marcus Miller, who we'll talk to in just a second here. His nephew, Vince Wilburn Jr., Miles' nephew, that is. But I was sad to report at the top of the show, 2.5 hours ago, that we have lost the saxophone colossus, Sonny Rollins. I don't know how I've been so fortunate in my life to be friends with all three of these guys on this phone call, much less so many greats, including Sonny Rollins. I spent a lot of time with Sonny Rollins on television, radio, public conversations, private dialogues. I loved me some Sonny Rollins, one of the greatest humanists, the most humble people I've ever met in my life. I always, again, enjoyed my time with Sonny Rollins. And so I want to just weave a little bit of Sonny in this conversation, just a quick soundbite from one of my many conversations with him. Again, tomorrow on this program, for the full second hour, we're going to love on Sonny Rollins. So don't miss that. We're going to continue loving on Miles Davis after we hear from Sonny Rollins.
1: We have so many different types of music today than we had when I started playing. You know, you got world music, you got this kind of music. So you find a lot of young people don't relate to jazz, but they don't understand, you know, hip-hop is jazz. Mm. See, jazz is a spirit. See, hip-hop, the only difference why these young people don't understand, because it's marketing. It's marketed in a way where, oh, this is different. It's all the same music. So it's difficult, unless you find really young people that really are instrumentalists and want to copy Coltrane or copy Miles, or, you know, there always will be some people like that. But the young people today, they haven't understood what jazz is. You see, I understand jazz. I understand James Europe, the guy that was playing jazz back in the First World War in Europe. And everybody went crazy in Europe when they heard Europe's band. So it's not segmented. It's all the same thing.
0: Mm-hmm. More of Sonny Rollins tomorrow for the full second hour. We're going to get the best of Sonny Rollins in his own words. So Marcus Miller, it's a fascinating and interesting day. On the one hand, it is sobering and sad that we've lost the saxophone colossus. On the other hand, we take this opportunity today to celebrate Miles Davis. Situate yourself in that frame, Marcus Miller.
2: Well, let's see. With Miles, I had a cousin who played piano with Miles back in the day. His name was Wynton Kelly. So it was, my family wasn't even impressed when I got the gig with Miles.

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1: People lean forward. What's he going to do next? Mm. He had a sense of style and of drama in his playing. So it was just an honor, man, to just be in his presence and just watch that happen night after night.
2: I like those words. I accept them. I receive them. Those words, style and drama, that Marcus brings in to this conversation about Miles Davis, style and drama. But Vince and Stanley, as I hear Marcus opining, it also seems to me that we can't ignore that if Miles Davis was anything else, if he was nothing else, he was a free black man. And you can take that any way you want to take it. But in his playing, there was a freedom, Stanley, that I hear. To Marcus's point, he stops, takes the horn out of his mouth. He turns and plays with his back to the audience. He evolves over his entire career. There's a freedom somewhere in there, Stanley. Talk about that part.
3: Well, I mean, he had no fear, as I mentioned earlier, when he spoke about racism in music and racism that happened to him. He didn't really cut any corners on it. Like much of that conversation, as I said before, is handled in a cowardly way. If you're a black musician, if you're a black person in this country, I mean, I like to know the neighborhood you live in where you didn't feel any racism, you know. I mean, you know, it's just there. And I mean, and that wasn't the only thing that he would speak about. I mean, even just his ideas on, not looking back, as, you know, as we mentioned, it's very easy to play something, have something happen to you. Someone, you know, a bunch of people admire you. You get all these accolades. You make this money. It's very easy to sit in that and ride out the rest of your life with that. It's very easy. Many of us do that.
2: Yeah.
3: Miles wasn't having that. The real question is, like, why? Like, yeah. Why? Like, why did he do that? I didn't live with the man. I actually lived, I don't know how many blocks up from him. I lived at 84th and West End. I know he was in his 70s.
2: Mm-hmm.
3: Sometimes I walked in, I'd see him standing outside and I'd come by, I'd say hello, talk to him or whatever. But I think that he was searching, you know, like you see it in his paintings.
2: Yeah.
3: You know, his paintings are beautiful. I grew up with a painter. My mother was a real serious painter, and she used to sit, you know, she would take me to museums and say, look at that painting. And as a young kid, I'd say, that's a damn apple. What do you mean? It's an apple. she would say, she'd grab me, you know, like she's going to slap me upside my head and say, look at the painting. What do you see?
2: Yeah.
3: She got me to, was the first person that got me to look, to get the idea that I could look deeper than the surface of anything.
2: Yeah.
3: You know?
2: Vince, let me ask you. Stanley's doing it again, putting his finger on it, as did Marcus a moment ago. When you hear Stanley say that Miles was always searching, how does that strike you?
4: I agree. Yeah. I mean, searching and seeking.
2: Yeah.
4: And both Marcus and Stanley can attest to this. He always liked young musicians around him.
2: Mm-hmm.
4: You know,
2: mm-hmm.
4: he would buy fashion magazines. We go to a city in Europe or country. And he'd have me go out or have the his assistant go out to the newsstands and buy these fashion magazines. I mean, you know, just when I think about it now, it's like everything he did was like, wow.
2: Yeah.
4: You know?
2: Yeah.
4: Wow. We're still trying to catch up.
2: No, I get it. I get it. It is cool, Marcus, that Miles always wanted young players around him. As evidenced by his pulling you in the early 80s. But how does one, you know, and I heard you suggest earlier, you looking up the ceiling, think he's going to fly in. How does one, no matter how gifted one is, and clearly Marcus Miller is gifted, how do you not get intimidated in a moment in a space like that? Because to your point, Marcus, at that point, he's already Miles Davis.
1: Yeah, you know,

0: it's intimidating when you walk in the room and you first meet them.
1: Right.
0: But at least for me, once the music started, the music took over.
1: Yeah.
0: And, you know, I just felt like, you know, I got to make this thing sound good, you know. And so I forgot about being nervous and just did my thing. Plus, by the time I got with Miles, I had played with so many band leaders who were Miles Davis wannabes, who were always trying to give you conflicting instructions and, you know, try to slip you up. In my neighborhood, everybody was trying to be Miles Davis. So by the time I got in, I was like, man, I've been practicing to play with your behind for years, you know. So it wasn't that bad, man.
2: Yeah.
0: It was, but, you know, like you said, and like Vince said, and Stanley, he was really, you know, people say, man, I hate that Miles Davis changed. You know how he would change his style every eight, 9, 10 years.
2: Yeah.
0: I hate that Miles changed. And in my opinion, he never changed, man. When Billy Eckstine's big band came to St. Louis when Miles was 18, he heard Charlie Parker in the band and Dizzy Gillespie and Sonny Stitt. And it blew his mind. It was the new thing, and it was like sophisticated and hip at the same time. And he said, I got to get to New York so I can do that. Mm. And then when he heard the next hip thing, you know, Gil Evans doing all these orchestral, interesting arrangements, he said, I got to get with that. Mm.
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0: I want to give each of our guests an opportunity to answer this question. I'm going to start with Stanley Clark, and then we'll get to Marcus Miller and Vince Wilburn Jr. We are here on this centennial celebration of the birth of Miles Davis. And to your mind, Stanley Clark, what is the enduring legacy of the musical mastery of Miles?
1: I would say game changer. He taught many the importance of being free, being open, being decisive, not looking back, not afraid to be yourself. It really boils down to that. I mean, it's a difficult thing when you're coming up as a musician. You know, you're tempted with a lot of things. You're tempted to, well, I'm going to be like this guy, I'm going to be like that guy. But matter of fact, I think Miles said in an interview one time, he says, sometimes it takes a person a long time to be himself. And that's really Miles. He was himself, period.
0: Yeah. I love it. I love it, and I receive it. Stanley Clark, I'm always honored to have you on this program anytime. Thank you for joining us today for this hour to share your insights of Miles Davis 100 years after his birth. Wish you nothing but the best. I'll talk to you soon, my man.
1: All right, man. Take care, man.
0: Thank you, Stanley. I'm going to
1: see you guys.
0: All right, Stanley. I've still got Marcus Miller and Vince Wilburn Jr. for the last few minutes of this hour. Stanley had to run for another commitment, so I'm grateful for the time he gave us. But we'll put that same question to Marcus Miller and Vince Wilburn Jr. about the enduring legacy of the music of Miles Davis when we come forward here on Tavis Smiley.
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13: 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So let's get back to it with Tavis Smiley.
14: Excuse me, Tavis Smiley. Excuse me. Tavis Smiley and Marcus Miller got a frog in my throat. Tavis Smiley, Marcus Miller, and Vince Wilburn Jr., and I'm honored to have had them on in this hour to celebrate the centennial birth of Miles Davis. And so I come to you, Marcus Miller. To your mind, what is the enduring legacy of the musical mastery of Miles?
15: Well, you know, it's funny. I think I agree a lot with Stanley Clark because I think, you know, people ask me, what did you learn from Miles? And there's a million things that I learned from him. But the most important thing was figure out who you are, which is not easy to do, and then be the best as you can at being yourself. Mm-hmm. And Miles just, you know, so many people tried to be a genius like Miles, and they would sit around going, what would a genius do in this moment? What would a genius play in this moment? And it didn't really work like that for Miles. He was just being himself. He came about in a really special historical time for Black folks. You know, he was in Illinois, you know, East St. Louis, which is, depending on how you look at it, the bottom of the North or the top of the South. And he had all those influences happening, but his father was a dental surgeon, and Vince can attest to this. So there was a pride, and there was already a success in the family. So when he came to New York and then started touring all over the place, he was proud, man. You know what he said? He said, man, I hate that we had to smile all the time when we played. He said, I hate that Louis Armstrong and Nat King Cole always had to smile. You know, he said the white artists, they didn't have to smile, but we had to smile. And he really rebelled against that because he was a proud black man.
14: No, I get it. No, I get it. And I appreciate you sharing those remembrances and those reflections with this audience, Marcus Miller. Last word goes to you, Vince. I got about 90 seconds. It's all yours, sir. Take it away.
4: Davis, you got to be fearless, you know, fearless and resilient, you know. I know Marcus has it in him. We all, anybody who's played in any of Uncle Miles' bands, you're fearless. You know, you're evolving. You look towards the future. Every time I see Marcus, it's different musicians. Marcus is playing some new music. Mm-hmm. We have to do it. That's what he taught us. We have to keep that, you know, that evolution going. You know what I mean?
14: Yeah.
4: Never look back, man. Don't look back.
14: Nope. That's the note on which to close. Never look back. We are grateful to Stanley Clark. We are grateful to Marcus Miller and deeply indebted to Vince Wilburn Jr. For coming on to spend some time with us today to celebrate Uncle Miles on what would have been his 100th birthday. Marcus, thank you for your time, man. I deeply appreciate it on this special day, brother.
15: Yeah, rest in peace, Sonny Rollins.
14: Yes, indeed. Yeah, yes, indeed. Yeah, yeah. And Vince, man, thank you. I know everybody's putting it, you and the family today on this special occasion, but thank you for putting us on your schedule, man. It means a great deal to me personally.
4: Thanks for having me, man, and love to Marcus and Stanley.
14: And they hear you loud and clear. And we're going to love on Sonny Rollins tomorrow again in the second hour of this program. Until tomorrow, thanks for tuning in to Tavis Smiley. And as always, keep the faith.

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16: Because you're raising things that you haven't thought out. 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All right, then give me the answer. You haven't answered me yet. If you thought it out, give me the answer.
15: Asking the tough questions.
17: Well, here's the thing. I called
16: him
17: a statement. Now
16: you. No, but I'm questioning your statement. You can question mine. You can question any statement I make. You can question any statement. Whoa. You can question any statement I make, but you cannot call here and tell me don't question the statement you make, brother.
18: Let's go work it out. Let's go work it out.
15: Be a part of the conversation. Just keep it real. Live from the National Action Network corporate headquarters in New York, keeping it real. And now, America's number one civil rights leader, the Reverend Al Sharpton.
16: It's Tuesday, May 26th. Do you know what time it is? It's Al Sharpton's time. And for the next 3 hours, it's time to put aside all pretenses, deception, denial, or fronting. The time has come to keep it real on Keeping It Real with Reverend Al Sharpton. A very good afternoon to you all across the country. Good morning to our West Coast listeners, and welcome to those listening on Sirius XM, Channel 126, The Urban View, where talk empowers and becomes action. I'm coming to you live from our National Action Network corporate headquarters in New York. For the next 3 hours, you can join the conversation by calling us at 1-877-532-5797. 1-877-532-5797. Or you can go on the message page and send me a message, and I'll try to read as many of them as I can. All you have to do is go to nationalactionnetwork.net, and we will see your message. I see Georgia Daniels already on the message page saying, good afternoon, Reverend Sharpton. Good to hear the Alabama maps stay intact, keeping it real from Toledo, Ohio. And what George is referring to is the Alabama Supreme Court ruled that the present maps in Alabama must stay as they are, and the redistricting that the Alabama legislature did, they overrode it. The only concern I have is that if they go to the Supreme Court, U.S. Supreme Court, they can override the Alabama Supreme Court. So I hope that it doesn't come to that. But I'm happy that we got the Alabama Supreme Court. Now the question is, do they try to go to the next step? Which is why we've got to vote and make sure they never stack this Supreme Court, U.S. Supreme Court, like this again. Also, today is the election primary runoff in Texas. Where you're going to see whether Cornyn can fight off, and most people do not think he can, this mega guy with all kind of ethical problems, been accused of all kinds of improprieties, was impeached by the Republican legislature there, State Attorney General Ken Paxton. But, of course, he has been endorsed by Donald Trump. And most people think that most of the Republicans, because Democrats can't vote in the Republican primary, most of the Republican voters today, it is believed, will go with Paxton because of Trump. And I've seen a few interviews on television where people say, yeah, I know he's got questions. Yeah, I heard about the scandals. But we need change. We need somebody to be with President Trump. If that is the case, there are those political experts that says with all of his ethical and legal problems that he'd be easier to beat for Tallarico, the Democratic nominee, and that Texas could lose that seat first time in decades. So some of the people are saying, I hope he wins because it gives us a better shot. But that's definitely going to be something we watch. Early voting also started today in South Carolina, as the people in the legislature there and the courts are determining that seat. And that is, of course, the only Democratic seat in the state that's been held by our senior statesman in the Congress, who's delivered so much, Congressman James Clyburn. And a lot of people are saying, with thousands of ballots already cast from the military and early voting starting today, how can they redraw the lines? And I agree with that sentiment. But given these people that no rules matter to them, I wouldn't count on anything. That's why we have to be vigilant on everything. We also are following what is going on in terms of, I said what Ketanji Brown has said, but let me tell you, the international level of what is going on in Iran, and Iran is accusing the United States of violating the ceasefire. and threatens retaliations after new strikes. Every time President Trump says, oh, we're close to a deal, we've got an outline of a deal, then they go do something to prolong it. And I think that it is going to be a while before this is resolved, and more lives will be lost. I think this president got into something that he could not get out of. I think he thought he could just rush in there and Bigfoot Iran, and they would capitulate, and it has not worked out that way for him at all. And it's not worked out for the American people. You got people buying gas now as high as $6 a gallon in out west. Average is like $4.60 a gallon. Why? Because with the straits, the Strait of Hormuz, where 20% of the world's oil comes down that strait, whether the United States gets a lot from that or not, they can't trade with others who are totally dependent on it. And Clear Politics says the president, Trump's disapproval rating, disapproval now, not approval, disapproval rating is at 58.3%. And that's the highest disapproval mark in both terms he's run or has sat in the White House. His approval rating is stood down to 39.8%. So a lot of the independents and even some Republicans are turning on him. Very interesting. See where this is going to go. And New York Times, Siena University poll says in a May 11th to May 15th poll of 1,500 respondents, only 30% said Trump made the right decision to go into war in Iran, while 64% said he made the wrong decision. Now, I wonder if any of you that are listening around the country that said y'all voted for Trump over Harris, what you got to say now? You know, it's interesting. During the campaign, we get a call or two every day on what was wrong with Kamala, what was wrong with the Democrats. And then once Trump got in, we hear from pro-Trump, pro-MAGA people every now and then, if at all. And I said then, I don't know if these are plants from the Trump campaign to throw out confusion in the black community and to act like for the media that listens to this show that there was a division in the black community. But it's real suspicious that we haven't heard from some of them since he was elected president. Now, there's one or two conservatives call every now and then, but most of the ones that was calling just about every day, don't hear from them anymore. And, you know, people could call them sellouts or whatever for being with Trump. I don't even use the term sellout no more. I use the term rent-a-tom. What do you mean, rent-a-tom? Rent-a-tom is, back in the day, they used to buy you. That's a sellout. They don't even buy these people no more. They just rent them. And they have different rates, primary, season, rent-a-tom. Oh, we'll rent you for the general election, rent-a-tom, long-term rent lease, short-term election lease. They don't even keep them, nothing permanent. And the reason I came up with that, a lot of the guys, a couple of preachers and all that was out there with Trump in 2020 was calling me and others a bunch of names. We heard nothing about them, nothing from them. They ain't been to the White House one time because they were rented and the lease is up. And the leasee didn't re-sign the lease. Don't need them now. Talked a whole lot of smack. Gone. Following the integrity that was gone. Oh, Ramal, you just liked Kamala and the Democrats. And I said that. I liked a woman that stood up for the George Floyd Act, the Voting Rights Act, stood up for the Obamacare. Yeah, I liked it. I didn't bite my tongue about why I supported one or the other on policy. But they can't explain to me why they supported Trump. Maybe since they ain't driving around a lot now because gas is so high, maybe they got time to listen to the show and call me and tell me how you like me now. Let's take a break. We'll be right back. It's Tell It Tuesday. Tell It All Tuesday. Don't hold back. Don't duck. Let's go straight at it. Tell It Tuesday. 1-877-532-5797. 1-877-532-5797. Shopton. Keeping it real. Be right back.

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0: Keeping it real, keeping it real. I am your host, Reverend Al Sharpton, and we're back. It's Tell It Tuesday. So much is going on, and we need to be in the thick of it to talk about it, to strategize, and then to act on it and be at the actions. People tell me, well, you know, I don't like to listen to talk radio every day because I just kind of zone out. I said, do you think while you're zoning out that they're going to stop doing what they're doing? You just fooling yourself. I stay on top of it because they stay on top of us. They meeting now. They on talk radio now in the right way. They on Fox News now. Now, you may not put in as much time as me, but you sure should be putting in more time than you have been doing. And I think that it is really, really important that we understand that. Let me go give the announcements. Don't forget Politics Nation with Al Sharpton. It'll be hot this Saturday and Sunday. We will know who the Texas race is going to be, Tallarico versus Paxton, or against sitting Senator Carney, who will unlikely pull it off, they're saying. We'll know what's going on in South Carolina. I'm going to be dealing with all of that. We will know what is going on Iran. I will have members of the Senate and the House leadership on this weekend, and some of the leading attorneys dealing with this. So don't miss either night, Saturday or Sunday, 5 p.m. Eastern Time on MS Now. Also, you that are in the tri-state area, meet me at the Saturday Action Rally at Mother AME Zion Church, 137th Street, Lenox Avenue, 9 a.m. to 11 a.m. Saturday morning, National Action Network Rally. I'll be there this Saturday looking for you as we're getting closer and closer to our voting brigade. We're going to be giving training to people in several cities. I'm going on a 24-city tour, getting people ready for no matter what tricks they play, we're going to be at the polls with our brigade. When I come to Sydney, you come out. And, of course, all roads lead to the National March in Washington, August 28th. And you can go to www.nationalactionnetwork.net, and you can hear the Saturday rally there, or on Impact Television, or on YouTube/NAN. And while you on the website, you can sign up for the march. Said, I need further information. I want to come. The bus is near me. I want to organize a bus. Can you help me do it? Sign up at nationalactionnetwork.net right now. All right, let's go on to the phone. Let's start on the phones. And I think our message board. I read one. Let me read Taylor. Okay, now you blew it up. Good. Taylor Indra says, how you doing, Mr. Reverend Al Sharpton? How you doing? I'm doing fine. And I'm glad you asked. I'm doing fine. Disco Brian says, let's be extra clear, anyone supported uncommitted or Jill Stein or Cornel West for president in 2024 supported Trump. That includes the current mayor of New York and Representative Tlaib in Michigan. And Brian is making his points every day. Let me go and read. Give me one more. Cedric Cooper saying, good afternoon, Reverend Dr. Shopton. Along with us getting out to vote, we must get into working the poll stations in our district, in our area. That's exactly right. That's why I'm forming these brigades. We need people trained to work at the polls. We need people trained to be on the exterior perimeters, what is legal, what is not. In the brigades, we need to have lawyers. We don't need to take anything for granted. All right, let's go to phones. Let me start in Cincinnati, Ohio. The Buzz with Ray. Ray, you're keeping it real with Al Sharpton.
1: Yes, sir, Rev. Thanks for taking my call. Rev, a couple things. You got John Cornyn giving an interview that he's whining. He voted for Donald Trump 99.5% of the time. And he's whining. An 80-something-year-old man, which meant that if this vote of Trump going into Iran would have went to Congress and the Senate, they would have voted for it. I hope all this stuff comes out in the midterm. You know, you said it earlier that this runoff, yes, the Democrats would be happy to not see Cornyn because he's an incumbent. They would rather see the challenger that Trump went with, because out of all his crimes, I don't think he's going to get elected. So in my opinion, that's a win for the Democrats. But when it comes to this Iran war, everybody told Trump not to go in because they knew that Iran controlled the Strait of Hormuz. And so that just made Iran much more, in my opinion, much more stronger now in the near future. You know, so if they have a beef with the United States, they just going to close off the Strait of Hormuz. You know, now Trump is stuck. He don't know what to do, and he's got some advisors that don't know what to do. Some of them are even quitting. You know, some of his cabinet members are quitting. And one last thing. He's at the memorial putting a wreath on someone. When this guy was a draft dodger, he got out of going to the war, and he calls people who was captured and killed in the war suckers and losers. You know, I call that a hypocrite.
0: That's the nicest thing you could call it. But he did all of that. Let's take a break. Be right back. Keeping it real. Shopton. Be right back.

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2: .org.

0: keeping it real.
1: Tell it, Tuesday. Let's go. Let's stay in Cincinnati. Let's go to Ozzy at the Buzz in Cincinnati. Ozzy.
2: Yes, sir. Bishop, I want to say first that many people are honored by the words, not so much by their deeds. But I honor you by calling you my bishop because of your words and your deeds. Not many men have walked this earth that could proclaim they have touched people by both words and deeds. I honor you for that.
1: I appreciate that. Thank you.
2: I say that prior to me saying something that you may, and many Democrats are going to be upset with me for saying. Mm-hmm. And that is for the Democrats to call upon high school students who have gotten scholarships to the SEC or the ACC and the Southern universities to not take advantage of the opportunity to both get a quality education and get paid for doing it. And some of these players in football and basketball will make hundreds of thousands of dollars over the course of their 4 years. I am upset with Democrats for implying that this is a necessity when in 2024, we all saw the train coming. And I used to complain last year a little bit too much, I believe, about the lack of urgency for the Democratic Party to react to what is and what is to come. And for them to say that this is what is necessary today, to me, is foolishness. Because as soon as these black kids say, I'm not going, you know that these schools are going to recruit white players from AA and AAA colleges to fill those spots. And what if they don't? Then the chances of the entirety of the NCAA athletics shutting down hurts all students everywhere. I'm calling on the Democratic Party to get serious about the means in which they fight this. If you want to fight it with athletes, why not go to the major leagues, the NBA, the NFL, the Major League Baseball, and tell them guys, look, you owe us too. If we're going to ask high school students and teenagers to sacrifice their future, then you must sacrifice yours as well. But we know whatever, they'll get the slap down from the professionals, from grown men.
1: Let me say this, Ozzy, and I thank you for your call, as always. I think there's arguments on both sides. There are those that say we need to break these colleges, and I agree with that, and hit them in the pocketbook. And there are those that say what you said, these young athletes deserve a shot at making a good living. They've worked toward it. And what is

0: So what are we going to do about their future? And I've said, and others have said, there's sacrifices in every movement, but these sacrifices are determined by the athlete. I think that, and I've been in discussions about it, I brought it up on shows over the weekend. I think that the one thing those of us that are supporting this idea need to keep in mind. A young man stopped me at an airport Sunday night. I said, Reverend Al, I know you're supporting this about athletes should go to different schools, punish the southern schools. And I said, yeah, and I know you're going to say suppose there are no other schools. He said, no, no, no. He said, I'm all for it if y'all can explain to me why nobody stood up and protected Colin Kaepernick. We're years later, and he ain't threw a football since in a professional game. So the reason why some of us are skeptical is that Kaepernick was left out there hanging. And I said to him, you're absolutely right. So if we do get some athletes to stand up on this time, we've got to be prepared to put our arms around them and protect them and have alternatives for them to play somewhere else. I was not on the inner circle of the cabinet thing. I don't know if they thought they had that or not. But if I'm going to be in this, I'm going to insist that we have a strategy, that we're not looking for martyrs. We're looking for people that'll stand up that we can cover. But don't ask people to stand up if you're not going to cover them. Thank you for your call. I think, Ozzy, you raised the issue that we need to discuss out loud. Let's go to Washington, D.C., to Ira. Ira, you're keeping it real with Al Sharpton.
1: Hey, good evening, Reverend Sharpton. Thanks for taking my call. I got my 5 minutes. I got a couple of things I want to go across real quick. It's important. I did see the thing, an article in Tennessee, but they removed the Democrats from out of this, some kind of chamber or something, because they decided to go along with the black people voting against the gerrymandering, and they put them out. I saw that article. That was fact check. And then I had two other articles here that, one, it was crippling to me about Cuba. I saw an article that said Cuba's out of oil, and it says like Trump is trying to kill those people is what they're saying. And this young lady, her name is Augusta Renee. Her site is official Augusta Renee, and she talked in depth about that. And that's why I'm not going to go into detail, because on that site that she has is on Instagram. She goes into depth on it. And it's really interesting about what they're doing. They have no power, no water, no schools, no food, no nothing, no oil, no trucks can ride. So that's just crippling that country, Cuba. And then this last one I want to go on real quick. This young lady's name is Amelia Sutton. Her site is AneliaSutton.com. It's AneliaSutton.com. It's a straight site, no other site. It's hers. She was talking about this U.S. slavery, U.S. slavery class action, $3.3 billion lawsuit that they're about to empower on. And they were saying that they always don't have money for, they have money for war, they have money for everything else, they don't have the time, it's the right time. And 123 countries in the United Nations voted slavery is the gravest crime against humanity. And she says that power is never given back. It is claimed, and this is what she's going for. So her site, like I said, is official site is AneliaSutton.com, and it's straight to the point. And I think people should take a look at that, because it's kind of interesting, and it makes a lot of sense. And my last thing, Kamala Harris should be one to run again, because for the simple fact, she told these people in the beginning, and they didn't listen to her. They thought she was crying wolf. Now, I think they believe her, and if you come back to letting her go at it again, and she'll probably win it hands down. I don't care how they say they don't want no woman, she's going to win it hands down, no matter what. Everybody's good, but I think she deserves a chance to come back and kick somebody's backside. That's my call for today, Reverend Evan. I'll talk to you tomorrow.
0: Thank you for your call. I'd like to hear some other callers on that. People asking me who should run. Should Kamala run again? Should Westmore run for president? Should Cory Booker run? There was one more name they was throwing at me. I'll let some of you give your opinion. Should Kamala run? Should Westmore run? Should Cory Booker run? Or should, some people saying this is not the right time, after Trump, a black can't win. What do you say? I think this is Tell It Tuesday. That's a good issue that Ira has put out there. Let's get some callers on it. Let me go to Andre in New York. Andre?
2: Doing today?
0: I'm doing well.
2: Good. I'd just like to give a report on our trip to D.C. with the huddle this week as we lobbied Congress and the Senate on this reconciliation bill.
0: Go ahead.
2: So we went in to D.C. with a popular democracy, and we lobbied Congress and the Senate to not support the reconciliation bill by enhancing funding to ICE, as right. Their practices are totally brutal and disruptive to our communities. And we met with the office of Senator Chuck Schumer. We met with the office of Senator Kristen Gillibrand, as well as the Republican representative of New York, Representative Levine, in which we also expressed to the Republican delegation our discontent with the policies that ICE is currently engaged in, and emphasized the need for funding for our cities, our schools, rental assistance programs, SNAP programs, and Medicaid programs, in which they seem to be receptive. But as we know, the House and the Senate is both ran by the Republicans. And as we discussed with the Democratic delegation, that their hands are very much so tied. And so, therefore, there's not much that they can do but to kind of prolong things and put the case out there that the Republicans are really not acting in the best interest of the American people and the constituents in which they have been elected and sworn in duly to represent. And so we're going to continue the fight along with Mary Pennell, who is a longtime member of the National Action Network, along with the huddle, to continue to go to Congress and lobby our issues.
0: That's wonderful. I'm proud of what huddles do. I'm proud of what you're doing with the other coalition groups. And what you're saying, Andre, is so important, to go right to the senators and congressional representatives or the people in their office, because they need to hear senator come off the floor, congressman come off the floor. They're stabbing you, say there's some people here, some young people here concerned about this. People don't understand the power of that. That's why march is important. You got to show strength. Knocking on doors of those senators and congress people is the right thing to do, as well as the mass stuff we do. It's not one or the other, it's both and. And to do it with young people is absolutely awesome. Thank you for doing it. Thank you for calling in and giving that report. I hope it encourages others to get active. Let's take a break. Be right back. Thank you, Andre. We're going to take a break. We'll be right back. More of you on the phones and on the message board. 1-877-532-5797. Shopton, keeping it real. Be right back.
3: Keeping it real. Keeping it real.
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0: America's number one civil rights leader, the Reverend Al Sharpton.
1: Keeping it real, keeping it real. I am your host, Reverend Al Sharpton, and we're back. And let me say, we just reported earlier that the courts down have stopped the redrawing of the lines, or stopping the vote. I'm trying to get it correct. And then I just got a bulletin, a text, that the in South Carolina, they have won. And one of them that has been leading that fight there has been our National Action Network, National Religious Affairs Director, and Trudy Grant, who's his coordinator. They've been at all the hearings, been lobbying the governor, been working on the legislators, and they are live on the air. They're on the phone. I want them to give me a report. I think we have some good news from South Carolina, Reverend Nelson B. Rivers. Reverend Rivers, what's going on down there in Columbia, South Carolina? I don't hear Reverend Rivers.
2: Just adjourned with a victory. They refused to pass the map. They refused to take Jim Clyburn's seat. They refused to take the votes from black people. We've been working on this, as you know, since last week. We've been up here three or four times. We met with the committee, gave testimony. But today, about 10 minutes ago, the state senate adjourned after they could not get enough votes. And miraculously, we got several Republicans to vote with us, including one from Buford, who made a tremendous speech. But the Black Caucus, the folk who've been working hard on this, our efforts, being here almost every day, talking to people, and right now they're having a press conference to announce the victory. And they give us a shout out on the podium for the state news and probably the national news if we came down to talk to you. But the good news is South Carolina has stopped this effort to try to redistrict. They stopped this effort to reapportionment. Jim Clyburn's seat is safe as it was. A big part of it, Rev, is we had the first day of early voting was today. And we had more people to vote this morning for early voting on the first day than early voting, period, in the last several years. We had a tremendous turnout. Black churches all over the state had a video that I did to send out. Many of them played it. The ones who didn't get it, they announced it themselves. And we had a tremendous turnout. We had 26,000 people in the first hour of early voting in South Carolina, which is unheard of. So it's a great victory. Thank you for your support, your leadership, your encouragement, and all this work coming up and down this road. Trudy Grant and I have been running up and down this road almost every day, but it paid off because today the state senate, with us as witnesses, voted to end the session. They have sent the bill back. It will not be coming up. They will not be taking that district, and most importantly, they will not be taking the right to vote from black people. I believe we're the first southern state to actually not do it. All the rest of them have done it. And so that happened because of the work of the National Action Network on the ground, our close relationship with members of the Black Caucus and members of the General Assembly to go back a long way, and including the senator from Buford, who just gave a marvelous message from Hilton Head, Buford area, Senator Tom Davis. So we got it. That's done. We're going to be talking to the press ourselves shortly. But the great news is you're the first to get it. In the news is that we got it. They voted against it. It's a done deal. Jim Clyburn's district not only is safe, now we can turn our full attention to turning out this vote, because we, for the first time in South Carolina, we have a complete list of black candidates for every statewide office that's being run for, including the governor, the young man you had on the show, Jermaine Johnson, and the rest of the ticket. So it's been a big day in South Carolina. We're just getting started. But
1: now, y'all have been there every day and lobbying Republican and Democrat and even the governor. Talk about what it takes to get this done, because people around the country need to know that we're not just doing stuff. It can work.
2: Well, first, you can't quit. And then, frankly, it depends on relationships. If you've been on the ground for a while, And even when you're losing, you're still on the ground. You have relationships you build. But the best thing was that the caucus started working early with us, and we were able to turn some tables around. And the effort is required to come up and down the road 100 miles one way every day, back and forth, and we're about to do it again, and building relationships. But the main thing was the clarity of the message. We never got off message that we interpret this as an attack on the right to vote of black people. When you take the only representative we have in Congress away from us, that's an attack on the right to vote of black people. We kept beating on that and beating on that. We testified at the hearing. We testified up here in the halls, and we walked with folk over and over again. It took a lot, but it was worth a lot. And so I'm grateful that we were able to do it. Trudy Grant is a soldier, as you know. We worked up and down this highway and then one-on-one talking to folk. And we found out that there were, in fact, one of the guys we had the hardest time with from where your ancestors are from in Edgefield, he was the first one. He told them, I sent you his video, and he said, if you do this, you're going to upset black folk and the black vote's going to turn out. Well, he was right. He was a prophet because the black vote turned out this morning. That's what happened. And the argument was today, you can't stop an election that's already started without violating the rights of the people. And our strategy was over the weekend to get the word out to black folk and all folk, but especially our folk, go vote this morning. So I went to vote this morning. The line was there. Everywhere they went, there was a line. More people voting on early voting than voters in regular voting. So the strategy worked, talking to the people, having enough integrity and enough, I think you have to have the trust of the folk. Folk got to believe that you aren't doing this just because you're trying to get your name in the paper. And it worked. And I can't say enough for our black caucus. You have, the chairperson is a woman, a sister named Annie McDaniels. They are soldiers. They locked down on this. They did not back up, did not back down. And the hearing we had on last week that really set the tone, the guy just gave us credit for the hearing, our testimony. He was making the point by showing up, 76 people went to testify at that hearing. And they kept it open because when we signed in, they were going to leave some names out. And by keeping it open, Trudy got a chance to give her testimony. I had a chance to give mine. It's a work, a teamwork. It requires folk that you have relationships with, and some folk you don't have relationships with. If you're right, you'll at least ask everybody to do right, whether they're with you or other things or not, and that's what we did. And thank you for your support. Thank you for your leadership. Thank you for getting this out across the airways. And people ought to know we are the first state that turned this thing around. Everybody else is gone. And now Alabama got theirs turned around today, but that was by the district court, which it should have done, but that's still suspect because the Supreme Court might reverse them. We're not going to the court. We already got it, and what I'm looking for is more information about it. But I can say that National Action Network, doing the work on the ground, having relationships, not backing down, not trying to be popular, just being precise and being persistent, and paid off today.
1: All right. I'm very proud of our team there in South Carolina. As I said, Reverend Nelson B. Rivers heads our Religious Affairs Department nationwide and our South Carolina chapter, and his able coordinator, Trudy Grant. And they've been calling me 3-4 times a day, just met with the governor, just met. They've been diligent and part of it. I'm going to let them go and so they get into the press conference. But I'm very proud of the work of Reverend Rivers and Sister Grant and Nan, South Carolina, and happy for the people of South Carolina. Thank you, Reverend. And
2: yes, sir.
1: And that's good to hear good news. People think that you're never going to win. Well, let me give you a little secret. If you fight, you may lose. If you don't fight, you're guaranteed to lose. If you get in there and fight right, you can win. I'd rather lose giving my all than to lose because I was too much of a coward or cynic to not fight at all. And I'm glad they fought that fight. Like he said, this is not the other one. We're hoping the courts doesn't go to the Supreme Court. In Alabama, the Supreme Court has ruled, but that's the state Supreme Court. It can still go to the federal national Supreme Court in Washington, and they could erase that. I hope they don't. But this didn't even go through the courts. This where the legislature, including the Republicans, voted they're not going to change the line. So this is done. South Carolina is salvaged. And I'm glad to hear that. Again, congratulations to all of them and to Jim Clyburn, and who I think we need in that Congress more than ever. He is a strong hand, respected hand, and we need him for the fight. let's go to Richard. Richard in College Park, Georgia. Richard.
3: Good afternoon, Raymond.
1: Good afternoon.
3: You know, one caller, when he called in, told me he don't think that black athletes should boycott. See, what I called, if you were closed mind, there are more schools besides SEC schools. Even they don't want to go to HBCU that they can attend. If they're good enough, they're going to get drafted by the NFL or NBA. So that's a poor argument. Really, I mean, I don't understand why that would be the best thing to get their attention. I guarantee you they do this, particularly in Georgia. Well, all these blacks that go to Georgia and Georgia Tech, all these predominant PWIs, they would have a fit if they started looting black athletes because of this, these crazy laws they come, that's coming up with. That's the best way to get their attention. So what he's saying, that doesn't even make any sense. That school way outside the SEC conference, they can attend if they wanted to. So that's a poor argument. How do you feel about that?
1: Well, I mean, I think I said, I think when he called, I said what I felt. I feel that I think the moral stand is right. If you are sitting there dealing with, as you say, raising the contradictions, raising what we need to do, and to make sure that we're going to salvage whoever would take that stand. Now, you're stating a school which is one, but there are other schools that's differently situated. I think that I don't call on people to do anything that I don't say what is the strategy. So I think that's my view on that, Richard. Thank you for your call. Let's get ready to take
3: it. Before we go now.
1: Go ahead.
3: Comment on, as a disabled vet, I feel insulted every time that I call him an orange buffoon, go to Arlington Cemetery and give a speech, maybe like he care about veterans when he don't. He says veterans are losers. They don't like him seeing severely handicapped vets. He's going to get up there and give a speech when he know he's not being sincere. I mean, that this guy is nothing but a hypocrite. I really took it as an insult being a disabled vet yesterday here at Arlington Cemetery.
1: Absolutely. No question about it. All right, let's take a break. Be right back. Shopton. Keeping it real. Tell it all Tuesday. Be right back.
0: Keeping it real. Keeping it real.
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5: It's Sybil Wilkes with what we need to know. Many are mourning a true giant. Jazz tenor saxophonist Sonny Rollins, revered as the saxophone colossus, passed away at the age of 95. His publicist confirmed his death at his home in Woodstock, New York, following a long battle with pulmonary fibrosis. Over a 6-decade career, Mr. Rollins performed alongside icons like Charlie Parker and Miles Davis, leaving an extraordinary legacy of jazz standards. Thank you, sir. And finally, more to celebrate in the state of New York. The New York Knicks are heading back to the NBA Finals for the first time in 27 years. That's right, the Knicks delivered a definitive 130-93 blowout victory over the Cleveland Cavaliers to secure the clean Eastern Conference Finals sweep. I'm Sybil Wilkes. Be informed.
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0: Keeping it real. Keeping it real. I'm your host, Reverend Al Sharpton. 1-877-532. It is Tell It Tuesday. All right, let's go. Let's go to Diane in Richmond, Virginia. Diane.
1: Hello, Mr. Al Sharpton. I was able to get through last week with you on reference to the World Cup series coming, and I think it was a misunderstanding what I was trying to say to you. I did not say that the people in Queens, New York, did not have any homes, and because it was the subject was about they was trying to, because of personal property taxes, they paying a lot of money on their homes, so they was trying to rent their house out for that week or two while the World Cup Series was being hosted in the United States. What I was trying to explain is that the reason why they don't want to rent their house, not a lot of people that got home ownership in Queens to be able to rent their house out, because most of the hotels are owned by American Indians, which is in Asia. So they have, and they know during that week or two, the hotel rate's going to be like probably go from maybe $200 to $700 per night. So they're going to capitalize on that money during that week. So that's why they really don't want to allow people to rent their houses out. Then also I was doing a little bit more research about the American Indians. They are located really that own most of the hotels in the United States and from Asia.
0: Well, I don't know that that's true. They don't own Marriott. They don't. They own some, but they don't own most of them, and they don't own most of New York. But my point was that the city council and others need to make an allowance for some of the homeowners, because a lot of, and I'm all for the hotel union workers, but a lot of these black homeowners are union members that could make that money that helps with their mortgages that's high. They're just renting out a room or so for the World Cup. That's all I'm saying. Let them get part in passing. I know they're saying we don't want to get Airbnb in, but it's not about Airbnb with me. Make it a temporary thing, but get this done. I think that when people call me that own homes in Queens saying, why can't we do that? I'd say it needs to be raised, even if it has to be on an altered way of doing it. I wanted to raise my position on that.
1: Yes, I agree with you. I feel that they should be allowed to be able to rent their houses out. But I was, like I said, I was just doing a lot of research, and for what I read, it just stated that a lot of home hotels are ownership comes from Asia, the people that there's a, they, you know, got a business and they here. And then I was just, you know, looking at how Russia, and I didn't realize Russia was in Asia. I did not realize China's located in Asia. And then that being said, by them being two communist countries, why Donald Trump is supporting them, I could understand a little bit better, because we know that Donald Trump is, me personally, I think he's another Hitler, and I've been saying that for many, many years, you know. And he doesn't have our welfare. He doesn't like America. He doesn't, I don't, how can I say it? He just, with all the benefits that he's cutting in, the war over there, like over what's going on in Iran right now, is going to benefit China because they want that oil. The situation that went on in Venezuela, the Russians benefit from. So Donald Trump is just really anti-America. He's not a president for the United States, and I just think he needs to be impeached immediately, be removed from office, because what's going on? He tried to start World War III with this situation in Iran. It's just not good. And the only reason
0: I think the problem with impeachment, it definitely needs to be impeached, is do they get enough votes in the Senate to convict him? And that's why we've got to come out and vote and change that Senate.
1: Yes, sir, you're absolutely right. We need to get out there and vote. And we're going to, and I know it's going to be a lot of okie dokie going on with this voting. The voting ballots probably go missing. People, they trying to intimidate people that go to the poll because they say they're going to have the ICE out there. So we can't let fear overcome us. We got to do the right thing and go and vote.
0: That's right. That's why we're going to have brigades out there, too. ICE, I said at the Saturday rally the other week, Diane, that I know how to melt ice. Just put the right nonviolent squad out there. Thank you for your call.
1: Yes, sir.
0: Let me go to Miss Richardson, my friend in Chevy Chase, Maryland. Miss Richardson.
2: Hello.
0: Hello there.
2: Hello there, Rev. How are you today?
0: I'm doing well. How are you?
2: Oh, fine, dear. We love you, as usual. You know, I heard on this station, C-SPAN, they're talking about Netanyahu and this other one, Putin, and the criminal offenses that both sides have done. I was glad to hear it. But, Rev, you know how they'll talk and talk. They'll talk a hole in your head what they're going to do to have people held accountable for what their actions. These two entities, I'm telling you, the civilians, women and children particularly, and of course men too, but men are supposed to be able to solve things, you see. And I just don't know what's wrong with the human man mind. What's wrong with men's mind? When it comes to their women and their children, and then they still want to poke their chests out as though as if to say, well, we can still do our part and blow up you too. How does that solve anything, Reb? I mean, Reb, I think you said all the religions does not have you believe that it is for war. Or everything you're saying, the context of the Bible, the Holy Bible, the Christian Bible, or, you know, people that, and in this country, it's supposed to be mostly Christian, you know, and of course, mostly those who run the government are Christians, supposed to be, but yet man's mind is not for peace. Everything around us we see is in turmoil from television, from, and you know, Neely said this, he's 97 when he passed. He says that with the blink of an eye, your oppressors can turn on you with a blink. Democracy or no democracy, or however you define democracy, you know, because people think democracy means a little bit, you know, the little peanuts that they have been able to obtain, you see. But really, it has to be much more lengthier than that, because Martin talked about it, a great man, Dr. Martin Luther King. We have to listen, because his lengthy statements were, we have to have total justice. We just can't have a little piece, a pinchy of democracy, and then all our other brothers and sisters are dying at the hand of white oppressors and police officers who are racist. And you see them on television every day, their racist mentality, from commercials, from everything in entertainment, how they persuade our people to just damn their own folks. In music, and to justify the filth that they produce to make millions. That is what they have made our people come down to believe over all of these other entities that's not going to allow them to do their cultures that way. You know, and Reb, you know it's the truth that other cultures are not, the FCC certainly isn't going to put any music on where these other people are being offensive toward their own folks. And but this United Nation, what powers, Reb, do they have? Because see, on C-SPAN, they're saying Netanyahu and Putin, they're going to bring criminal charges. And then they're saying something with the input of what the UN should be doing. You know, I never understood too much. What are the powers, Reb? The UN
0: does not have enforcement power. It has policy power. But the World Court can do things if you're in a place that they have jurisdiction. But it's according to how it's litigated. Thank you for your call. Let me take a break. Be right back. Keeping it real. Shop, and be right back.

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0: to Disco Brian in Philadelphia, Pennsylvania. The word.
1: Hey, Rev. First thing I wanted to ask you about today is about something local here in Philly. I recently reached out to Reverend Fordham with Philly Nan about our workshop idea Lindsay and I are developing about helping people.
0: Wait a minute. Start again. I didn't hear the first part.
1: Yeah, Rev. I just letting you know, I have reached out to Reverend Fordham with Philly Nan here about the workshop idea I shared with you Lindsay and I are developing about helping people recognize bad faith online manipulation and resist algorithmic outrage and rebuild a habit of real civic dialogue in person, especially across race, generation, faith, and political divides. And we want to pilot it locally and make it useful, practical, and community-rooted. And I know it's Memorial Day weekend. It's been crazy. I haven't heard back from Reverend Fordham yet, but since I think I'm a NAN member in good standing, and since this project aligns with NAN's mission of civic empowerment, media accountability, and community organizing, I wondered if maybe you could give Reverend Fordham a nudge, and if he doesn't have the bandwidth.
0: We don't have
1: anything
0: like that. The chapter leaders are coordinated by our national field director. I'll text Reverend Toon and ask him to call him. But we have 138 chapters.
1: Okay.
0: If I start getting people calling me on the phone to keep call chapter leaders, I wouldn't have time to do nothing else. So I can't do that. I can't promise something I'm not going to do, but I will text Reverend Toon and tell him to try and work this out. He coordinates all our chapters.
1: Beautiful, Rev. That's wonderful. And again, like I said, if Reverend Fordham or anybody doesn't have the bandwidth for it, maybe they could point me towards somebody in Philly NAN or someone in the broader NAN network who might be open to this conversation. We're not asking for any huge commitment right away. We're just trying to find the right person to talk to about how this kind of workshop could serve people here in Philadelphia and then nationally and then maybe even internationally, since we all know social media is destroying so much of our mental health. Rev, on another topic, the main issue I wanted to call today, I want to be careful about the call from yesterday, because I share Sister Pam's longing for that full traditional gospel album from Whitney Houston that we never got, but I'm uncomfortable with saying Clive Davis and that cabal, because I don't see evidence that some cabal stopped Whitney from singing gospel. In fact, Whitney gave us the Preacher's Wife soundtrack, which became the best-selling gospel album of all time. And Clive Davis's gift, at his best, was helping church-rooted voices reach people who might never have walked into church. And Rev, I'm one of those people. I grew up agnostic, secular, and outside the church. Remember, the first person to tell me about Jesus, Rev, was my paternal grandmother, who was the daughter of a Klansman. So I initially rejected Christianity because I knew at 8 or 9 years old that hers was a corrupted, immoral brand of Christianity.

0: humanity, and that it was the antithesis of what I saw when I saw Martin Luther King Jr. and the Black Church. Rev, it was pop music made by Black believers, Aretha, Whitney, James Brown, and Prince, that ultimately brought me closer to the light of God than traditional gospel ever could have, because traditional gospel wasn't in my house. So, you know, when Aretha sang with George Michael on I Knew You Were Waiting, you know, that wasn't just pop to me. That was spiritual. It had deliverance. It had biblical testimony. And songs like that, songs like the ones Jewish songwriters like Carole King wrote and Aretha sang, came through the pop machine, through Arista, through Clive's world, and still, in my view, carried God's light into secular ears like mine. So while we should all be critiquing any corporate industry, I think we should be careful not to call the Jewish man who had very loving relations with both Whitney and Aretha part of a cabal, because sometimes pop music is how the church escapes the church walls and reaches the rest of us. And I know how that important that work is to you. And I know that you straddle that line beautifully and have been your whole career, Rev. Am I asking too much there?
1: I don't know. I didn't hear you ask anything. I thought you was making a statement.
0: I guess I'm just making a statement that, you know, I just...
1: I mean, I think that your statement, you had a right to make your statement. I think that Pam has her view. The reason I'm really not commenting on it is I knew Whitney. I knew some of the back and forward with her and Arista Records. And with Aretha, who I spoke at her funeral. I was at Whitney's funeral. And I knew Roberta Flack very well, who dealt with her. And they had different relationships with Clive. So some were better than others. He funded Puffy. A lot of people want to forget that, given Puffy's status now. So I cannot, without breaking confidence, as one that was a minister to some of them, break confidence. But he had better experiences with others than he did with others. None of them bad. I'm not saying that. But some were more engaging than others. And I think that I'll just have to leave it there, out of respect.
0: Thank you, Rev.
1: My relationship with them. But thank you for your call, and I'll tell Reverend Toon to get to Reverend Fordham. Fordham's a good chapter leader. Let's go to Mrs. Jones in Philadelphia, WURD. Mrs. Jones?
2: Ooh, yes, Rev, thank you so much for taking my call. I do appreciate it, although I have an emergency right now. But just wanted to say to you, we thank God for your wisdom always in the best show on the air as well as on TV. Just want to quickly say that if the convicted felon, twice impeached, four times indicted, 34 criminal charges and so on, want this violence to stop, which alleged violence around the White House, we don't support it. But he can easily help the American people simply by stop lying to us, obey the rule of law, be more concerned about our security, because right now with so many changes going on in his cabinet, America is not even safe, and he's not even addressing them. There are so many people in positions that have not been confirmed or unfilled, and it will quickly bring an end to all of these shootings around the White House, which is unprecedented. Unfortunately, we don't condone violence, no way, shape, or form, but we as Americans, we don't like to be lied to over 30,000 times. We don't like him lying about everything, about the war. You know, what has happened and what has not happened, the contradiction that are going, that is going on between Iran leader and himself. And we don't need him talking about a ballroom when our soldiers are over there, you know, in harm's way. And it just is, he can do a couple of things. He can resign or be impeached. But this is his own doing. And now he wants to cage himself away from any violence after mistreating the immigrants. You know, but please try to do to commit violence. But he can help himself and stop messing with our voting rules and laws. I mean, like, you are the problem, not the American people. Thank you, Rev, and the number to call it.
1: Bless you. Thank you for your call. Let's take a break. Be right back. Keep it real. Yeah. Just be right back.

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2: It's Sybil Wilkes with what we need to know. Many are mourning a true giant. Jazz tenor saxophonist Sonny Rollins, revered as a saxophone colossus, passed away at the age of 95. His publicist confirmed his death at his home in Woodstock, New York, following a long battle with pulmonary fibrosis. Over a six-decade career, Mr. Rollins performed alongside icons like Charlie Parker and Miles Davis, leaving an extraordinary legacy of jazz standards. Thank you, sir. And finally, more to celebrate in the state of New York. The New York Knicks are heading back to the NBA Finals for the first time in 27 years. That's right, the Knicks delivered a definitive 130-93 blowout victory over the Cleveland Cavaliers to secure the clean Eastern Conference Finals sweep. I'm Sybil Wilkes. Be informed, be empowered.
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5: There's no side that can justify to me killing innocent people.
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3: Keeping it real with the world's civil rights leader, the Reverend Al Sharpton.
5: Keeping it real, keeping it real. I am your host, Reverend Al Sharpton. And let us go back to the, haven't written no message board in a minute. I see the mayor, Mayor Rodney Jones, says, remember what Ray Charles said about ownership? Prince spoke about owning your masters. Yeah, and I think the mayor is referring to the call about Clive Davis. One of the things that I know for a fact is that all of these record companies, in many ways, have dealt in a very exploitative, unfair way with artists. That's one of the things that got James Brown and me close from when I was a teenager with my youth movement. Because James Brown was one that wanted to control his masters, control his business. He used to say to me all the time, that blacks are in the show, we're not in the show business. And I can tell you how many artists I personally got to know that made huge sums of money and got totally bankrupt. And a lot of it was some went for the flash, and I will concede that. But some were structurally set up in a way that they could not make what their earnings brought in and what they should have gotten. And that's just a fact. And the record companies and the managers and the accountants and all got rich. And they, in too many cases, were not compensated and not programmed out on how to handle money. That's one of the reasons why some of you that watch our live stream see a tape where Michael Jackson came to the House of Justice. He came right by the masters to hear stuff and is owning catalogs. Michael Jackson, you know, he got a movie out now that's doing very well, but Michael Jackson owned the Beatles catalog and others' catalog, which was real wealth. And I think that there's got to be a real study on how there was absolutely financial exploitation of black artists. And there were mob. There was mob involvement. When the FBI tried to come at some of us about Don King, which none of us knew, I said, why are you going at these mobsters that's robbing and sometimes brutalizing people in the record industry? Blacks in the record, black artists. I'm talking about what I know. And then, of course, some of them go, oh, Sharpton's a snitch. He's talking on us. No, I'm talking about you exploiting our people. So let me get this right. You can take people, give them false contracts, in some cases threaten their lives or beat them down, and nobody's supposed to say something about that? When I know about it, to me it's a civil rights issue. It was then, it is now. And I'm glad more and more of us are speaking up. Now you've got another generation that came behind them, some in my generation that became entrepreneurs and businessmen, some the generation behind us, that's beginning to slowly turn that around. But it was thick when I was in my teens and 20s and we were fighting this. The other part of this, though, that I tell even those that are in that business now, that with the moving out from record companies into live stream entities and in controlling cable television, that is now in the hands of the right wing because they regulate all of that with Trump in, they've got to be very careful that they don't try to snatch everything from them. Very careful. Let's go to Theron in Detroit, Michigan. Theron.
1: Hey, brother Al. Peace be unto you. I haven't talked to you in a while.
5: Peace unto you.
1: It's been a lot going on in the nation. One of the things that I want to speak about, we speak about our democracy. And I heard that being spoke of a little while ago on the phone here. So listening to that, you kind of think about it in a different way. I think about it in a different way I do. I'm born and raised a Muslim. But when we look at democracy, we have to go in deep into the word of it and what it truly means. It has a Latin and Greek meaning the most classy and the most classiest. It is the rule of the devil. So we asked ourselves, what kind of rulership do we have? And we experiencing it. It's not a rule of righteousness. It's the ruler of unrighteousness. We had a president who posted a picture of himself posing to be as the Most High. If we go into scripture teaches us that Lucifer went above the clouds and said he was as the Most High. And God said that I will bring you down to the size of the pits of hell. Let me say this.
5: I think that, and I want to be real candid, that for me and those that are on these stations, I'm not calling Donald Trump the devil. I am saying I'm saying what he does is wicked and devilish. I just want to be real clear, because he'd love to jump on social media and say, I called him the devil, and all the radio stations that carry out shows should have their license pulled. So I'm being... But I'm not saying it just because of that. I'm saying it because I don't call people the devil. But go ahead.
1: Savior, we're speaking of, we're taught that you can be as white as snow or black as what they would call an ace of clay. Unrighteousness is unrighteousness. Devilish is devilishness. Doesn't matter what nationality you are.
5: That's right.
1: Unrighteousness is unrighteousness.
5: That's right. I agree.
1: So that's where we're at. I should have just came out and said it that way at first.
5: No, you and I are always clear with each other, no problem.
1: Yeah, we just have to make sure everyone understands that we have to be clear how we speak to one another, because it is a fairness, you know. What individual does, all individuals don't do that.
5: Right.
1: We have had presidents that set up for this nation, regardless of what their feelings were, they backed the laws that they said they were going back, and it didn't matter what nationality those people were. They did that, and we've seen that. Those things took place. This person that's in office is more of a puts on a clown show. He doesn't have a political background. It's like going to McDonald's and asking them to build you a building. Doesn't make sense, because that person's flipping hamburgers, and we put a person in the office who has not a clue of what's going on in our world, and he's making things very bad. And it's not only bad for us, it's bad for everyone. I'm looking at more people, Brother Sharpton, walking the street homeless today, and they're very young, with their children in their hands. This is not one-sided. This is all nationalities of people, and this is sad. So this president is really taking us down a unrighteous path that we should not be going down. So we do need to continue to support those who are working hard in positions like yourself. We shouldn't be going against one another. I don't like what I've been hearing. I've been listening a long time here. I don't like what I've been hearing. Why aren't you saying this or saying that? Well, national Action Network does their process of trying to make things whole. And if another person wanted to do something different, that would be on them. It wouldn't be the fact to scrutinize what you're not doing, because I think National Action Network is doing a lot for this
5: nation. Yeah, well, I appreciate that. And you know, Theron, that would is always concerning to me. Is I don't mind the criticism. You're always going to get that if you're in the public. Is that fine? You may not agree with what Nash Action Network is doing or what you want us to do. So are you a part of something that is doing something that you agree with? Most people that are criticizing are not involved in anything. They just sit around and appointing themselves critics. And there is no excuse for the people not to be involved with something, whether it's something I agree with or not, or they agree with or not. But to be uninvolved with any formation of people that are trying to correct what's going on says more about you than the people you criticize.
1: Right. And then listening to you, I mean, you've been around all my life, and you've been nothing but in the streets fighting. I don't know how many pair of shoes you wore out. Like they say, You've been stabbed, brother, and that's serious. You give your life. You've been like a savior to us, and a savior in scripture. Ezekiel scripture says, "I was in saviors after my people." That's plural. That's an S on the end, and you're one of them. So I think that my people should take a very serious look back at what's going on here. You have a brother that's sitting on top of a teapot and it's ready to blow off, and he's fighting for your life. You should listen to him. He is fighting for us. He's not only fighting for us, he's fighting for everybody. And I've seen you go to jail over, I think it was in Mexico, where they were trying to do
5: Puerto Rico,
1: bombing.
5: Puerto Rico,
1: that bombing. Yeah. I've seen you sitting on the ground in handcuffs. I'm like, but brother, Al is in another place in the handcuffs.
5: Yeah.
1: You're very powerful. You do things that average people are not doing, and they're saying bold statements. They shouldn't speak. I mean, I don't even like when our entertainers speak up. And they're not politically involved. They're not like Arabella Fonte and those folks who were truly involved in the system. They're just more puppets for the false audience.
5: And given lines to read by some, in many cases, misguided managers and all that, you know, there's always some controversy. They were talking about around the office today, this that somebody made a disrespectful reference to George Floyd this week of his anniversary of assassination. That ain't no joke. But who gives you the idea that that's all right? And what I've told artists that say, you know, that use comedy wrong or humor wrong or even language wrong, well, you know, I got the right to free speech. And I tell them, Theron, you do? Well, then why don't you speak about the nationalities of your managers or your accountants and see if they allow to do that? They'll take your contract. And I'm not saying they shouldn't. So why are we the only ones that's allowed to speak to degrade ourselves, but you better not degrade others? You can't be that stupid.
1: Before I let you go, scripture teaches us that God had to quicken the spirit of that which was dead to make it alive, you know, and to understand that was an actual person that was made dead, and God went into the mud where the people were being mistreated, downtrodden, and grabbed that one and pulled him up and quickened the spirit so that one could teach the people and raise them up out of the mud. That's where they should be at. But our people is so far in the mud, brother, that they refuse to listen. And people like you who speak up, they just, I don't know why they do it. They always got something negative to say when you're doing so much positive. I don't understand that. It's just,
5: well, thank you for your call.
1: I don't get it.
5: I appreciate your call. Thank you for your call. Let me take my break. We'll be right back. More of Tell It Tuesday. 1-877-532-5797. Be right back.

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0: Keeping it real, keeping it real. I'm your host, Reverend Al Sharpton.
1: Keeping it real.
0: Let's go back to the phone. Let's go to San Francisco to David. David, you're keeping it real with Al Sharpton.
1: Keeping it real.
2: Oh, thanks, Reverend. Yeah, I was on a different topic, but earlier I heard you mention people's stridency about staying Republican.
0: Right.
2: And, you know, my grandfather in 1902 was a Republican, but he was a small business Republican, and he was fighting the Rockefellers, the big business Republicans. You know, this was the industrial age of the late 1800s. You know, after Lincoln died, the industrialists climbed onto the Republican Party and started changing things around. So it was no longer the freedom from servitude party. It was the party of big business. And my grandfather was one of the remaining small business Republicans that were fighting them. And, you know, so all during the early 1900s, Republicans were becoming more and more addicted to big business. And I've read a number of books about organized crime and how Meyer Lansky, the financier of all of the mob families, was investing in Wall Street. And so Wall Street was dancing to the tune of organized crime money, and the Republican Party was basically latching on to big business and organized crime demands. So at this point, 100 years and, well, 125 years after my grandfather, you know, the Republican Party is just clearly organized crime, corporate state. And I just remember a couple of my boyhood friends. They were, this is back in St. Louis, a couple of black friends, and their father and their grandfather were Republicans. And the you remember the Housing Rights Act of 64, and this was slightly after that, and the Republican Party were coming down as if that was a bad thing, and the Democrats were attempting to be clean, and at least in St. Louis, and the grandfather was still stridently a Republican. So I kind of take it that there are still people who pledged, you know, pledged to their father, they pledged to their grandfather or something, that I'll always be a Republican. But, you know, it's not a party that, you know, I personally have been going for yanking the corporate charter of the Republican Party, because they're not building for a more perfect union. They're not building for equal justice under the law. And in fact, you know, today being Texas's primary, I've been razzing the Texans about they're little more than peasants down there, because there are three different layers of how they've been cheated by the Republican Party. First of all, they can no longer get a water break. You know, 3 years ago, they had 107 degrees for two solid months. And at the end of that heat wave, the Texas legislature said that the companies no longer had to give a water break to employees.
0: And this is after over 100 employees died.
2: Well, no, it was the entire month of June and July of 23, I believe. Right. It was. It was 107 for two solid months. And at the end of that period, the Texas legislature still came up with a bill that said that it was not the responsibility to give a water break to employees in Texas. And the city of Houston said, well, the hell with that. We're going to make sure that they have a water break. And the Texas legislature came down on the city of Houston saying that that was improper to demand. You know, it was the city of of Houston was overriding the state of Texas. And so they basically punished the city of Houston for trying to demand a water break. Now, in the upper levels of society in Texas, the shareholders. The Texas legislature said that a shareholder that is cheated by a corporation based in Texas can't come up with a lawsuits to fight corruption in the corporate suites, and they can't do class action lawsuits anymore in Texas to fight corporate corruption. And so the poorest and the richest in Texas are cheated by them. And then the entire state of Texas is being cheated. Just a few months ago, they said that they can now use fracking water in agriculture in Texas. So that whether you...
0: Yeah, I saw that. That's amazing.
2: Yeah, and so all of the food grown in Texas should now be seen as something to boycott for your own public safety. You know, that, you know, whether you're getting beans or whether somebody I've been calling the Kentucky racehorse area and saying, don't buy alfalfa from Texas because you're likely to be poisoning your horses with fracking water. And I've been calling the pet shows and saying, hey, if you're getting your dog food from Texas, you might be feeding them fracking water. And, you know, it's going to be easy to mess with Texas, but the entire population of Texas is being poisoned with fracking water. And when you think that the state of Texas is the biggest state in the lower 48, and that it's basically almost one-third of the land size of the lower 48, and that much land is going to be poisoned with fracking water, it's just
0: but
2: amazing.
0: Isn't that what they're really about, trying to control the land? And you can't add land. So those that want to play God, I think, are going to be seriously disappointed. You know, we're going to go through rough stretches, but at the end, I'm a firm believer that right overpowers wrong. Thank you for your call, David. Let me take a break. Be right back. Keep it real. Shopton. Be right back.
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1: Hey, just a couple of comments and then I guess some clarification on one of the issues you're talking about today. The comment, I just want to encourage, you know, all the parents, grandparents, uncles, nieces, if you had a college student come home for the summer, take them to go get registered to vote, get them set up if they have to do an absentee vote, if they're going to be back in school when the primaries occur or the general election, so that they know what to do. You know, my daughter's home from Morgan State, and, yeah, taking her registered to work because she's older. This is her first election she'll be able to vote in. And so there's a lot of this, thousands of kids that are eligible to vote that went to the HBCUs that we need to encourage to get them to vote. My point of clarification is I'm asking, you know, regarding the NAACP and the college students, wondering if they got in support, because I know you remember, and I remember when Bill Russell, Jabbar, Jim Brown, Muhammad Ali, all of them posed for that picture, a lot of other athletes, you know, showing unity during the civil rights movement. You know, do you know if they consult, I mean, because I believe I understand they're looking at the southern states mostly, they're looking at redistricting and gerrymandering, you know, as far as the vote. But one, you know, they're not saying that these kids shouldn't go to college, but saying they should go elsewhere to other schools that may offer them scholarships where they can still make whatever they're going to make, the way the college students can make money now, but just to boycott that. So I was wondering if, you know, one, if I have that understanding correct, and then two, if they, you know, sought out any support from black athletes that are politically active. Because I'm trying to think of, you know, some made comments during the Black Lives Movement. I know the Milwaukee Bucks boycotted the bubble when we had incidents here in Milwaukee. So just looking for clarification if I have an understanding.
2: Yeah, I think you're right. They're talking about. And this is the NAACP and then the Congressional Black Caucus, talking about several southern schools based on, this redistricting fight. And I think that the clarity there is that what I'm looking for, and certainly National Action Network supports any effort that would fight redistricting, what I'm looking for, though, is those states that have gone through the whole appeal process and we lost. Because we could have had students say that about South Carolina and then the day was turned around. So I'm looking for, and I'll be talking, I'm sure, to those in the NAACP about it. But I think that you are correct that major athletes, retired or not, can speak up and give them real cover in this. And I think it is very important they do. And the other thing I think that we should look for is for some of the northern schools to openly offer them better contracts and say, you don't have to just boycott, come and play here. And I think that can be organized as well. So I think you raised two very good points. Thank you for your call. Let me go to Hamilton Fields, California, to Ron. Ron, you're keeping it real with Al Sharpton.
3: Yes, sir. The question that came to me when I'm seeing the government programs being so diminished and given the opportunity for either foreign or domestic people to see a weakness, to challenge the U.S. in some way. And maybe they're not in that interest. Maybe by design this whole thing is to demonstrate enough weakness so that martial law could be declared in these times of war, and therefore

0: eliminate any elections in the future. How does that ring out politically? I'm a novice, so I ask the question, but it seems to me that all this going on has a background of a conspiratorial action in order to sustain power and reach that control that seems to be in play.
1: Well, I tell you this, you are not the only one that has raised this, and even some of Trump's former supporters have said that he does not want an election because he know he will lose the House and the and possibly the Senate. So many feel that he is definitely doing something that could lead to an election being called. I think that it is excellent observation, and we should be concerned.
0: I don't think it's just him. I think it's the people behind the scenes who want the power. They know that eventually the man will dissipate himself by nature of his health and condition generally. So he could just maintain the power structure within the system without even being the director of the administration. He's the commander in chief, yes. But where does that go when he's gone if there is no election but the administrative sustained position, whether it's he or who else?
1: Yeah, well, I think that if that were to happen, if he were to leave office for whatever reasons, and I'm not hoping that he does, I'm not saying that, but I think that your vice president and others would be there, and they represent to me just as bad or worse in terms of public policy that they've stood up for. So it's a point of concern. I also think that the whole idea, one of the reasons, Ron, that what you're saying has credence, is that they constantly talk about fraudulent registration rolls, and they're setting this up, and people setting that up, when there's been no evidence of that at all. So they're trying to create a climate so they can send in people like ICE that could be disruptive, and then say with so much disruption, we have to nullify the election. And I've heard more than one person whose opinion I regard and respect say that they fear that. I think Marjorie Taylor Greene said, who used to be a big MAGA, big Trump person, say she would not be surprised if they don't try to cancel this election.
0: Well, I don't think it's far away. If he's in a war state, and that war state would allow him to have the consideration, because he's weakening the nation at so many fronts. Of course, he's weakening the support of the people. But all those programs that were protective programs for the nation and for the people itself, they're being diminished. That would give anyone the incentive on the outside, if they thought there was rational reason to cause disruption in the government. Aside from his people, in the background of his people are people who are power people. They have power. They want to maintain it. This looks like a much grander conspiracy, in a sense, than meets the picture of the people in office.
1: I would also say that you and I should be very concerned about the private business people close to him, the Elon Musk and et cetera, who have now openly said they want to go from billionaires to trillionaires and have control now of a lot of the media entities, a lot of the space travel. I mean, we are very in plain daylight going into a country that is like an oligarchy of the wealthy and the politically powerful without being checked. I think that is not an overstatement. I think that's the facts of what we're looking at.
0: Well, I think that you're on track, and people around you and those who see what's going on, but all those people with the great wealth, they're not going to easily give anything up, and they want control. They want to maintain it. And I the picture is bleak if we cannot sustain what we used to say is the power of the people. And unfortunately, we seem to be in the kingdom of the king and the serfs, who are basically no more than minimally paid slaves.
1: I could not agree with you more. Thank you for your call. And I think I'm about out of time. Let me remind people again. Watch Politics Nation over the weekend. I'm on the text messages now. It's going to be a hot one. Saturday and Sunday, 5 p.m. Eastern Time on MS Now. Remember, whatever you do, wherever you go, however you feel, tell somebody, tell anybody, tell everybody. Reverend Al told you personally, keep it real. Keep it real. Keep it real.
2: Keep it real.
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4: It's Sybil Wilkes with what we need to know. Many are mourning a true giant. Jazz tenor saxophonist Sonny Rollins, revered as a saxophone colossus, passed away at the age of 95. His publicist confirmed his death at his home in Woodstock, New York, following a long battle with pulmonary fibrosis. Over a 6-decade career, Mr. Rollins performed alongside icons like Charlie Parker and Miles Davis, leaving an extraordinary legacy of jazz standards. Thank you, sir. And finally, more to celebrate in the state of New York. The New York Knicks are heading back to the NBA Finals for the first time in 27 years. That's right, the Knicks delivered a definitive 130-93 blowout victory over the Cleveland Cavaliers to secure the clean Eastern Conference Finals sweep. I'm Sybil Wilkes. Be informed, be empowered.
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3: Because you're raising things that you haven't thought out. 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All right, then give me the answer. You haven't answered me yet. 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
2: Asking the tough questions.
4: Well, here's the thing. 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
3: him
4: a statement. Now you.
3: No, but I'm questioning your statement. You can question mine. You can question any statement I make. You can question any statement. Whoa. You can question any statement I make, but you cannot call here and tell me don't question the statement you make, brother.
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2: 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And now, America's number one civil rights leader, the Reverend Al Sharpton.
3: It's Tuesday, May 26th. Do you know what time it is? It's Al Sharpton's time. And for the next 3 hours, it's time to put aside all pretenses, deception, denial, or fronting. The time has come to keep it real on Keeping It Real with Reverend Al Sharpton. A very good afternoon to you all across the country. Good morning to our West Coast listeners, and welcome to those listening on Sirius XM, Channel 126, The Urban View, where talk empowers and becomes action. I'm coming to you live from our National Action Network corporate headquarters in New York. 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Or you can go on the message page and send me a message. And I'll try to read as many of them as I can. All you have to do is go to nationalactionnetwork.net and we will see your message. I see Georgia Daniels already on the message page saying, good afternoon, Reverend Sharpton. Good to hear the Alabama maps stay intact, keeping it real from Toledo, Ohio. And what George is referring to is the Alabama Supreme Court ruled that the present maps in Alabama must stay as they are, and the redistricting that the Alabama legislature did, they overrode it. The only concern I have is that if they go to the Supreme Court, U.S. Supreme Court, they can override the Alabama Supreme Court. So I hope that it doesn't come to that, but I'm happy that we got the Alabama Supreme Court. Now the question is, do they try to go to the next step? Which is why we've got to vote and make sure they never stack this Supreme Court, U.S. Supreme Court, like this again. Also today is the election primary runoff in Texas, where you're going to see whether Cornyn can fight off, and most people do not think he can, this mega guy with all kinds of ethical problems, been accused of all kinds of improprieties, was impeached by the Republican legislature there, State Attorney General Ken Paxton. But, of course, he has been endorsed by Donald Trump. And most people think that most of the Republicans, because Democrats can't vote in the Republican primary, most of the Republican voters today, it is believed, will go with Paxton because of Trump. And I've seen a few interviews on television where people say, yeah, I know he's got questions. Yeah, I heard about the scandals. But we need change. We need somebody to be with President Trump. If that is the case, there are those political experts that says with all of his ethical and legal problems that he'd be easier to beat for Tallarico, the Democratic nominee, and that Texas could lose that seat first time in decades. So some of people are saying, I hope he wins because it gives us a better shot. But that's definitely going to be something we watch. Early voting also started today in South Carolina as the people in the legislature there and the courts are determining that seat. And that is, of course, the only Democratic seat in the state that's been held by our senior statesman in the Congress who's delivered so much, Congressman James Clyburn. And a lot of people are saying with thousands of ballots already cast from the military and early voting starting today, how can they redraw the lines? And I agree with that sentiment. But given these people that no rules matter to them, I wouldn't count on anything. That's why we have to be vigilant on everything. We also are following what is going on in terms of, I said what Ketanji Brown has said, but let me tell you, the international level of what is going on in Iran, and Iran is accusing the United States of violating the ceasefire and threatens retaliations after new strikes. Every time President Trump says, oh, we're close to a deal, we've got an outline of a deal, then they go do something to prolong it. And I think that it is going to be a while before this is resolved, and more lives will be lost. I think this president got into something that he could not get out of. I think he thought he could just rush in there and Bigfoot Iran, and they would capitulate, and it has not worked out that way for him at all. And it's not worked out for the American people. You got people buying gas now as high as $6 a gallon in out west. Average is like $4.60 a gallon. Why? Because with the straits, the Strait of Hormuz, where 20% of the world's oil comes down that strait, whether the United States gets a lot from that or not, they can't trade with others who are totally dependent on it. And Clear Politics says the President Trump's disapproval rating, disapproval now, not approval, disapproval rating is at 58.3%. And that's the highest disapproval mark in both terms he's run or has sat in the White House. His approval rating is stood down to 39.8%. So a lot of the independents and even some Republicans are turning on him. Very interesting to see where this is going to go. And New York Times, Siena University poll says in a May 11th to May 15th poll, of 1,500 respondents, only 30% said Trump made the right decision to go into war in Iran, while 64% said he made the wrong decision. Now, I wonder if any of you that are listening around the country that said y'all voted for Trump over Harris, what you got to say now? You know, it's interesting. During the campaign, we get a call or two every day on what was wrong with Kamala, what was wrong with the Democrats. And then once Trump got in, we hear from pro-Trump, pro-MAGA people every now and then, if at all. And I said then, I don't know if these are plants from the Trump campaign to throw out confusion in the black community and to act like for the media that listens to this show that there was a division in the black community. But it's real suspicious that we haven't heard from some of them since he was elected president. Now, there's one or two conservatives call every now and then, but most of the ones that was calling just about every day, don't hear from them anymore. And, you know, people could call them sellouts or whatever for being with Trump. I don't even use the term sellout no more. I use the term rent-a-tall. What do you mean, Reverend Al, rent-a-tall? Rent-a-tall is, back in the day, they used to buy you. That's a sellout. They don't even buy these people no more. They just rent them. And they have different rates, primary, season, rent-a-tall. Oh, we'll rent you for the general election, rent-a-tall, long-term rent lease, short-term election lease. They don't even keep them, nothing permanent. And the reason I came up with that, a lot of the guys, a couple of preachers and all that was out there with Trump in 2020 was calling me and others a bunch of names. We heard nothing about them, nothing from them. They ain't been to the White House one time because they were rented and the lease is up. And the leasee didn't re-sign the lease. Don't need them now. Talked a whole lot of smack. Gone. Following the integrity that was gone. Oh, Ramal, you just liked Kamala and the Democrats. And I said that. I liked a woman that stood up for the George Floyd Act, the Voting Rights Act, stood up for the Obamacare. Yeah, I liked it. I didn't bite my tongue about why I supported one or the other on policy. But they can't explain to me why they supported Trump. Maybe since they ain't driving around a lot now because gas is so high, maybe you got time to listen to the show and call me and tell me how you like me now. Let's take a break. We'll be right back. It's Tell It Tuesday. Tell It All Tuesday. Don't hold back. Don't duck. Let's go straight at it. Tell It Tuesday. 1-877-532-5797. 1-877-532-5797. Shopton. Keeping it real. Be right back.

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0: keeping it real. Keeping it real. I am your host, Reverend Al Sharpton, and we're back. It's Tell It Tuesday. So much is going on, and we need to be in the thick of it to talk about it, to strategize, and then to act on it and be at the actions. People tell me, well, you know, I don't like to listen to talk radio every day because I just kind of zone out. I said, do you think while you're zoning out that they're going to stop doing what they're doing? You just fooling yourself. I stay on top of it because they stay on top of us. They meeting now. They on talk radio now in the right way. They on Fox News now. Now, you may not put in as much time as me, but you sure should be putting in more time than you have been doing. And I think that it is really, really important that we understand that. Let me go give the announcements. Don't forget Politics Nation with Al Sharpton. It'll be hot this Saturday and Sunday. We will know who the Texas race is going to be. Tallarico versus Paxton, or against sitting senator Conron, who will unlikely pull it off. They're saying we'll know what's going on in South Carolina. I'm gonna be dealing with all of that. We will know what is going on Iran. I will have members of the Senate and the House leadership on this weekend, and some of the leading attorneys dealing with this. So don't miss either night, Saturday or Sunday, 5 p.m. Eastern Time on MS Now. Also, you that are in the tri-state area, meet me at the Saturday Action Rally at Mother AME Zion Church, 137th Street, Lenox Avenue, 9 a.m. to 11 a.m. Saturday morning, National Action Network rally. I'll be there this Saturday looking for you as we're getting closer and closer to our voting brigade. We're going to be giving training to people in several cities. I'm going on a 24-city tour, getting people ready for no matter what tricks they play. We're going to be at the polls with our brigade. When I come to Sydney, you come out. And, of course, all roads lead to the National March in Washington, August 28th. And you can go to www.nationalactionnetwork.net, and you can hear the Saturday rally there, or on Impact Television, or on YouTube/NAN. And while you're on the website, you can sign up for the march. Said, I need further information. I want to come. The bus is near me. I want to organize a bus. Can you help me do it? Sign up at NationalActionNetwork.net right now. All right, let's go on to the phone. Let's start on the phones. And I think our message board, I read one. Let me read Taylor. Okay, now you blew it up. Good. Taylor Indra says, how you doing, Mr. Reverend Al Sharpton? How you doing? I'm doing fine. And I'm glad you asked. I'm doing fine. Disco Brian says, let's be extra clear, anyone supported uncommitted or Jill Stein or Cornel West for president in 2024 supported Trump. That includes the current mayor of New York and Representative Tlaib in Michigan. And Brian is making his points every day. Let me go and read. Give me one more. Cedric Cooper saying good afternoon, Reverend Dr. Sharpton. Along with us getting out to vote, we must get into working the poll stations in our district, in our area. That's exactly right. That's why I'm forming these brigades. We need people trained to work at the polls. We need people trained to be on the exterior perimeters, what is legal, what is not. In the brigades, we need to have lawyers. We don't need to take anything for granted. All right, let's go to phones. Let me start in Cincinnati, Ohio. The Buzz with Ray. Ray, you're keeping it real with Al Sharpton.
1: Yes, sir, Rev. Thanks for taking my call. Rev, a couple things. You got John Cornyn giving an interview that he's whining. He voted for Donald Trump 99.5% of the time. And he's whining, an 80-something-year-old man, which meant that if this vote of Trump going into Iran would have went to Congress and the Senate, they would have voted for it. I hope all this stuff comes out in the midterm. You know, you said it earlier that this runoff, yes, the Democrats would be happy to not see Cornyn because he's an incumbent. They would rather see the challenger that Trump went with, because out of all his crimes, I don't think he's going to get elected. So in my opinion, that's a win for the Democrats. But when it comes to this Iran war, everybody told Trump not to go in because they knew that Iran controlled the Strait of Hormuz. And so that just made Iran much more, in my opinion, much more stronger now in the near future, you know. So if they have a beef with the United States, they just going to close off the Strait of Hormuz, you know. Now Trump is stuck. He don't know what to do, and he's got some advisors that don't know what to do. Some of them are even quitting, you know. Some of his cabinet members are quitting. And one last thing, he's at the memorial putting a wreath on someone when this guy was a draft dodger. He got out of going to the war, and he calls people who was captured and killed in the war suckers and losers. You know, I call that a hypocrite.
0: That's the nicest thing you could call it. But he did all of that. Let's take a break. Be right back. Keeping it real. Sharpton. Be right back.

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0: keeping it real.
1: Tell it, Tuesday. Let's go. Let's stay in Cincinnati. Let's go to Ozzy at the Buzz in Cincinnati. Ozzy.
2: Yes, sir. Bishop, I want to say first that many people are honored by the words, not so much by their deeds. But I honor you by calling you my bishop because of your words and your deeds. Not many men have walked this earth that can proclaim they have touched people by both words and deeds. I honor you for that.
1: I appreciate that. Thank you.
2: I say that prior to me saying something that you may, and many Democrats are going to be upset with me for saying. Mm-hmm. And that is for the Democrats to call upon high school students who have gotten scholarships to the SEC or the ACC and the Southern universities to not take advantage of the opportunity to both get a

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1: Students everywhere. I'm calling on the Democratic Party to get serious about the means in which they fight this. If you want to fight it with athletes, why not go to the major leagues, the NBA, the NFL, the Major League Baseball, and tell them guys, look, you owe us too. If we're going to ask high school students and teenagers to sacrifice their future, then you must sacrifice yours as well. But we know whatever, they'll get the slap down from the professionals, from grown men.
2: Let me say this, Ozzie, and I thank you for your call, as always. I think there's arguments on both sides. There are those that say we need to break these colleges, and I agree with that, and hit them in the pocketbook. And there are those that say what you said, these young athletes deserve a shot at making a good living. They've worked toward it. And what are we going to do about their future? And I've said, and others have said, there's sacrifices in every movement, but these sacrifices are determined by the athlete. I think that, and I've been in discussions about it, I brought it up on shows over the weekend. I think that the one thing those of us that are supporting this idea need to keep in mind, a young man stopped me at an airport Sunday night. I said, Reverend Al, I know you're supporting this about athletes should go to different schools, punish the southern schools. And I said, yeah, and I know you're going to say suppose there are no other schools. He said, no. He said, I'm all for it if y'all can explain to me why nobody stood up and protected Colin Kaepernick. We're years later, and he ain't threw a football since in a professional game. So the reason why some of us are skeptical is that Kaepernick was left out there hanging. And I said to him, you're absolutely right. So if we do get some athletes to stand up on this time, we've got to be prepared to put our arms around them and protect them and have alternatives for them to play somewhere else. I was not on the inner circle of the Kaepernick thing. I don't know if they thought they had that or not. But if I'm going to be in this, I'm going to insist that we have a strategy, that we're not looking for martyrs. We're looking for people that'll stand up that we can cover. But don't ask people to stand up if you're not going to cover them. Thank you for your call. I think, Ozzy, you raised the issue that we need to discuss out loud. Let's go to Washington, D.C., to Ira. Ira, you're keeping it real with Al Sharpton.
3: Thanks, Reverend Sharpton. Thanks for taking my call. I got my 5 minutes. I got a couple of things I want to go across real quick, and it's important. I did see the thing, an article in Tennessee about they removed the Democrats from out of this, some kind of chamber or something, because they decided to go along with the black people for voting against the gerrymandering, and they put them out. I saw that article. That was fact check. And then I had two other articles here that, one, it was crippling to me about Cuba. I saw an article that said Cuba's out of oil, and essentially Trump is trying to kill those people, is what they're saying. And this young lady, her name is Augusta Renee. Her site is official Augusta Renee, and she talked in depth about that. And that's why I'm not going to go into detail, because on that site that she has is on Instagram. She goes into depth on it, and it's really interesting about what they're doing. They have no power, no water, no schools, no

0: food, no nothing, no oil, no trucks can ride. So that's just crippling that country, Cuba. And then this last one I want to go on real quick. This young lady name is Anelia Sutton. Her site is AneliaSutton.com. It's AneliaSutton.com. It's a straight site, no other site. It's hers. He's talking about this U.S. slavery, U.S. slavery class action, 3.3 billion lawsuit that they're about to empower on. And they were saying that they always don't have money for, they have money for war, they have money for everything else, they don't have the time, it's the right time. And 123 countries in the United Nations voted slavery is the gravest crime against humanity. And she says that power is never given back. It is claimed, and this is what she's going for. So her site, like I said, is official site is AneliaSutton.com, and it's straight to the point. And I think you should take a look at that because it's kind of interesting, and it makes a lot of sense. And my last thing, Kamala Harris should be one to run again because, for the simple fact, she told these people in the beginning, and they didn't listen to her. They thought she was crying wolf. Now, I think they believe her, and if you come back to letting her go at it again, and she'll probably win it hands down. I don't care how they say they don't want no woman, she's going to win it hands down, no matter what. Everybody's good, but I think she deserves a chance to come back and kick somebody's backside. That's my call for today, Reverend Evan. I'll talk to
1: all
0: you
1: tomorrow. Thank you for your call. I'd like to hear some other callers on that. People asking me who should run. Should Kamala run again? Should Westmore run for president? Should Cory Booker run? There was one more name they was throwing at me. I'll let some of you give your opinion. Should Kamala run? Should Westmore run? Should Cory Booker run? Or should, some people saying this is not the right time, after Trump, a black can't win. What do you say? I think this is Tell It Tuesday. That's a good issue that Ira has put out there. Let's get some callers on it. Let me go to Andre in New York. Andre?
2: Doing today?
1: I'm doing well.
2: Good. I'd just like to give a report on our trip to D.C. with the huddle this week as we lobbied Congress and the Senate on this reconciliation bill.
1: Go ahead.
2: So we went in to D.C. with a popular democracy, and we lobbied Congress and the Senate to not support the reconciliation bill by enhancing funding to ICE, as right. Their practices are totally brutal and disruptive to our communities. And we met with the office of Senator Chuck Schumer. We met with the office of Senator Kristen Gillibrand, as well as the Republican representative of New York, Representative Levine, in which we also expressed to the Republican delegation our discontent with the policies that ICE is currently engaged in, and emphasized the need for funding for our cities, our schools, rental assistance programs, SNAP programs, and Medicaid programs, in which they seem to be receptive. But as we know, the House and the Senate is both ran by the Republicans, and as we discussed with the Democratic delegation, that their hands are very much so tied, and so therefore there's not much that they can do but to kind of prolong things and put the case out there that the Republicans are really not acting in the best interest of the American people and the constituents in which they have been elected and sworn in duly to represent. And so we're going to continue the fight along with Mary Pennell, who is a longtime member of the National Action Network, along with the huddle, to continue to go to Congress and lobby our issues.
1: That's wonderful. I'm proud of what huddles do. I'm proud of what you're doing with the other coalition groups. And what you're saying, Andre, is so important, to go right to the senators and congressional representatives or the people in their office, because they need to hear senator come off the floor, congressman come off the floor. They're stabbing you, say there's some people here, some young people here concerned about this. People don't understand the power of that. That's why march is important. You got to show strength. knocking on doors of those senators and congresspeople is the right thing to do, as well as the mass stuff we do. It's not one or the other, it's both and. And to do it with young people is absolutely awesome. Thank you for doing it. Thank you for calling in and giving that report. I hope it encourages others to get active. Let's take a break. Be right back. Thank you, Andre. We're going to take a break. We'll be right back. More of you on the phones and on the message board. 1-877-532-5797. Shopton, keeping it real. Be right back.
3: Keeping it real. Keeping it real.
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0: America's number one civil rights leader, the Reverend Al Sharpton.
1: Keeping it real, keeping it real. I am your host, Reverend Al Sharpton, and we're back. And let me say, we just reported earlier that the courts in the courts down have stopped the redrawing of the lines, or stopping the vote. I'm trying to get it correct. And then I just got a bulletin, a text, that the in South Carolina they have won, and one of them that has been leading that fight there has been our National Action Network, National Religious Affairs Director, and Trudy Grant, who's his coordinator. They've been at all the hearings, been lobbying the governor, been working on the legislators, and they are live on the air. They're on the phone. I want them to give me a report. I think we have some good news from South Carolina, Reverend Nelson B. Rivers. Reverend Rivers, what's going on down there in Columbia, South Carolina? I don't hear Reverend Rivers.
2: Just adjourned with a victory. They refused to pass the map. They refused to take Jim Clyburn's seat. They refused to take the votes from black people. We've been working on this, as you know, since last week. We've been up here three or four times. We met with the committee, gave testimony. But today, about 10 minutes ago, the state senate adjourned after they could not get enough votes. And miraculously, we got several Republicans to vote with us, including one from Buford, who made a tremendous speech. But the Black Caucus, the folk who've been working hard on this, our efforts, being here almost every day, talking to people, and right now they're having a press conference to announce the victory. And they give us a shout out on the podium for the state news and probably national news if we came down to talk to you. But the good news is South Carolina has stopped this effort to try to redistrict. They stopped this effort to reapportionment. Jim Clyburn's seat is safe as it was. A big part of it, Rev, is we had the first day of early voting was today. And we have more people to vote this morning for early voting on the first day than early voting, period, in the last several years. We had a tremendous turnout. Black churches all over the state had a video that I did to send out. Many of them played it. The ones who didn't get it, they announced it themselves. And we had a tremendous turnout. We had 26,000 people in the first hour of early voting in South Carolina, which is unheard of. So it's a great victory. Support. Thank you for your support, your leadership, your encouragement, and all this work coming up and down this road. Trudy Grant and I have been running up and down this road almost every day, but it paid off because today the state senate, with us as witnesses, voted to end the session. They have sent the bill back. It will not be coming up. They will not be taking that district, and most importantly, they will not be taking the right to vote from black people. I believe we're the first southern state to actually not do it. All the rest of them have done it. And so that happened because of the work of the National Action Network on the ground, our close relationship with members of the Black Caucus and members of the General Assembly to go back a long way, and including the senator from Buford, who just gave a marvelous message from Hilton Head, Buford area, Senator Tom Davis. So we got it. That's done. We're going to be talking to the press ourselves shortly. But the great news is you're the first to get it in the news, is that we got it. They voted against it. It's a done deal. Jim Clyburn's district not only is safe, now we can turn our full attention to turning out this vote, because we, for the first time in South Carolina, we have a complete list of black candidates for every statewide office that's being run for, including the governor, the young man you had on the show, Jermaine Johnson, and the rest of the ticket. So it's been a big day in South Carolina. We're just getting started. But
1: now, y'all have been there every day and lobbying Republican and Democrat and even the governor. Talk about what it takes to get this done, because people around the country need to know that we're not just doing stuff. It can work.
2: Well, first, you can't quit. And then, frankly, it depends on relationships. If you've been on the ground for a while, And even when you're losing, you're still on the ground. You have relationships you built. But the best thing was that the caucus started working early with us, and we were able to turn some tables around. And the effort is required to come up and down the road 100 miles one way every day, back and forth, and we're about to do it again, and building relationships. But the main thing was the clarity of the message. We never got off message that we interpret this as an attack on the right to vote of black people. When you take the only representative we have in Congress away from us, that's an attack on the right to vote of black people. We kept beating on that and beating on that. We testified at the hearing. We testified up here in the halls, and we walked with folk over and over again. It took a lot, but it was worth a lot. And so I'm grateful that we were able to do it. Trudy Grant is a soldier, as you know. We worked up and down this highway and then one-on-one talking to folk. And we found out that there were, in fact, one of the guys we had the hardest time with from where your ancestors are from in Edgefield, he was the first one. He told them, I sent you his video, and he said, if you do this, you're going to upset black folk and the black vote's going to turn out. Well, he was right. He was a prophet because the black vote turned out this morning. That's what happened. And the argument was today, you can't stop an election that's already started without violating the rights of the people. And our strategy was over the weekend to get the word out to black folk and all folk, but especially our folk, go vote this morning. So I went to vote this morning. The line was there. Everywhere they went, there was a line. More people voting on early voting than voters in regular voting. So the strategy worked, talking to the people, having enough integrity and enough, I think you have to have the trust of the folk. Folk got to believe that you aren't doing this just because you're trying to get your name in the paper. And it worked. And I can't say enough for our black caucus. You have the chairperson is a woman, a sister named Annie McDaniels. They are soldiers. They locked down on this. They did not back up, did not back down. And the hearing we had on last week that really set the tone, the guy just gave us credit for the hearing, our testimony. He was making the point by showing up, 76 people went to testify at that hearing. And they kept it open because when we signed in, they were going to leave some names out. And by keeping it open, Trudy got a chance to give her testimony. I had a chance to give mine. It's a work, a teamwork. It requires folk that you have relationships with, and some folk you don't have relationships with. If you're right, you at least ask everybody to do right, whether they're with you or other things or not, and that's what we did. And thank you for your support. Thank you for your leadership. Thank you for getting this out across the airways. And people ought to know we are the first state that turned this thing around. Everybody else is gone. And now Alabama got theirs turned around today, but that was by the district court, which it should have done, but that's still suspect because the Supreme Court might reverse them. We're not going to the court. We already got it, and what I'm looking for is more information about it. But I can say that the National Action Network, doing the work on the ground, having relationships, not backing down, not trying to be popular, just being precise and being persistent, and paid off today.
1: All right. I'm very proud of our team there in South Carolina. As I said, Reverend Nelson B. Rivers heads our Religious Affairs Department nationwide and our South Carolina chapter, and his able coordinator, Trudy Grant. And they've been calling me 3-4 times a day, just met with the governor, just met. They've been diligent and part of it. I'm going to let them go and so they get into the press conference. But I'm very proud of the work of Reverend Rivers and Sister Grant and Nan, South Carolina, and happy for the people of South Carolina. Thank you, Reverend. And
2: yes, sir.
1: And that's good to hear good news. People think that you're never going to win. Well, let me give you a little secret. If you fight, you may lose. If you don't fight, you're guaranteed to lose. If you get in there and fight right, you can win. I'd rather lose giving my all than to lose because I was too much of a coward or cynic to not fight at all. And I'm glad they fought that fight. Like he said, this is not the other one. We're hoping the courts doesn't go to the Supreme Court. In Alabama, the Supreme Court has ruled, but that's the state Supreme Court. It can still go to the federal national Supreme Court in Washington, and they could erase that. I hope they don't. But this didn't even go through the courts. This where the legislator, including the Republicans, voted they're not going to change the line. So this is done. South Carolina is salvaged. And I'm glad to hear that. Again, congratulations to all of them and to Jim Clyburn, and who I think we need in that Congress more than ever. He is a strong hand, respected hand, and we need him for the fight. Let's go to Richard. Richard in College Park, Georgia. Richard.
3: Good afternoon, Raymond.
1: Good afternoon.
3: You know, one caller, when he called in, talking about he don't think that black athletes should boycott. See what? I called these people with clothes. Man, there are more schools besides SEC schools. Even if they don't want to go to HBCU that they can attend, if they're good enough, they're going to get drafted by the NFL or NBA. So that's a poor argument. Really, I mean, I don't understand why that would be the best thing to get their attention. I guarantee you they do this, particularly in Georgia. What all these blacks that go to Georgia and Georgia Tech, all these predominant PWIs, they would have a fit if they started losing black athletes because of this, these crazy laws they come, that's coming up with. That's the best way to get their attention. So what he's saying, that doesn't even make any sense. Their school way outside the SEC conference where they can attend if they wanted to. So that's a poor argument. How do you feel about that?
1: Well, I mean, I think I said, I think when he called, I said what I felt. I feel that I think the moral stand is right. If you are sitting there dealing with, as you say, raising the contradictions, raising what we need to do, and to make sure that we're going to salvage whoever would take that stand. Now, you're stating a school which is one, but there are other schools that's differently situated. I think that I don't call on people to do anything that I don't say what is the strategy. So I think that's my view on that, Richard. Thank you for your call. Let's get ready to take
3: it. Oh, before we go in that.
1: Go ahead.
3: Comment on, as a disabled vet, I feel insulted every time that I call him an orange buffoon, go to Arlington Cemetery and give a speech, maybe like he care about veterans when he don't. He says veterans are losers. They don't like him seeing severely handicapped vets. He's going to get up there and give a speech when he know he's not being sincere. I mean, that this guy is nothing but a hypocrite. And I really took it as an insult being a disabled vet yesterday here at Arlington Cemetery.
1: Absolutely. No question about it. All right, let's take a break. Be right back. Shopton. Keeping it real. Tell it all Tuesday. Be right back.
0: Keeping it real. Keeping it real.
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0: We're keeping it real. I'm your host, Reverend Al Sharpton. 1-877-532. It is Tell It Tuesday. All right, let's go. Let's go to Diane in Richmond, Virginia. Diane.
1: Yes, Mr. Al Sharpton, I was able to get through last week with you on reference to the World Cup series coming, and I think it was a misunderstanding what I was trying to say to you. I did not say that the people in Queens, New York, did not have any homes, and because it was the subject was about they was trying to, because of personal property taxes, they paying a lot of money on their homes, so they was trying to rent their house out for that week or two while the World Cup Series was being hosted in the United States. What I was trying to explain is that the reason why they don't want to rent their house, not a lot of people that got home ownership in Queens to be able to rent their house out, because most of the hotels are owned by American Indians, which is in Asia. So they have, and they know during that week or two, the hotel rate's going to be like probably go from maybe $200 or $300 to $700 or $100 per night. So they're going to capitalize on that money during that week. So that's why they really don't want to allow people to rent their houses out. Then also I was doing a little bit more research about the American Indians. They are located really that own most of the hotels in the United States. And from Asia.
0: Well, I don't know that that's true. They don't own Marriott. They own some, but they don't own most of them, and they don't own most in New York. But my point was that the city council and others need to make an allowance for some of the homeowners, because a lot of, and I'm all for the hotel union workers, but a lot of these black homeowners are union members that could make that money that helps with their mortgages that's high. They're just renting out a room or so for the World Cup. That's all I'm saying. Let them get part in parson. I know they're saying we don't want to get Airbnb in, but it's not about Airbnb with me. Make it a temporary thing, but get this done. I think that when people call me that own homes in Queens saying, why can't we do that? I'd say it needs to be raised, even if it has to be on an altered way of doing it. I wanted to raise my position on that.
1: Yes, I agree with you. I feel that they should be allowed to be able to rent their houses out. But I was, like I said, I was just doing a lot of research, and for what I read, it just stated that a lot of home hotels are. Ownership comes from Asia, the people that there's a, they, you know, got a business and they here. And then I was just, you know, looking at how Russia, and I didn't realize Russia was in Asia. I did not realize China's located in Asia. And then that being said, by them being two communist countries, why Donald Trump is supporting them, I could understand a little bit better, because we know that Donald Trump is, me personally, I think he's another Hitler, and I've been saying that for many, many years, you know. And he doesn't have our welfare. He doesn't like Americans. He doesn't, I don't, how can I say it? He just, with all the benefits that he's cutting in, the war over there, like over what's going on in Iran right now, is going to benefit China because they want that war. The situation that went on in Venezuela, the Russians benefit from. So Donald Trump is just really anti-America. He's not a president for the United States, and I just think he needs to be impeached immediately, be removed from office, because what's going on? He tried to start World War III with this situation in Iran. It's just not good. And the only reason
0: I think the problem with impeachment, it definitely needs to be impeached, is do they get enough votes in the Senate to convict him? And that's why we've got to come out and vote and change that Senate.
1: Yes, sir. You're absolutely right. We need to get out there and vote. And we're going to, and I know it's going to be a lot of okie dokie going on with this voting. The voting ballots probably go missing. People, they trying to intimidate people that go to the poll because they say they're going to have the ICE out there. So we can't let fear overcome us. We got to do the right thing and go and vote.
0: That's right. That's why we're going to have brigades out there, too. ICE, I said at the Sandy rally the other week, Diane, that I know how to melt ice. Just put the right nonviolent squad out there. Thank you for your call.
1: Yes, sir.
0: Let me go to Miss Richardson, my friend in Chevy Chase, Maryland. Miss Richardson.
2: Hello.
0: Hello there.
2: Hello there, Rev. How are you today?
0: I'm doing well. How are you?
2: Oh, fine, dear. We love you, as usual. You know, I heard on this station, C-SPAN, they're talking about Netanyahu and this other one, Putin, and the criminal offenses that both sides have done. I was glad to hear it. But, Rev, you know how they'll talk and talk. They'll talk a hole in your head what they're going to do to have people held accountable for what their actions. These two entities, I'm telling you, the civilians, women and children particularly, and of course men too, but men are supposed to be able to solve things, you see. And I just don't know what's wrong with the human man mind. What's wrong with men's mind? When it comes to their women and their children, and then they still want to poke their chests out as though as if to say, well, we can still do our part and blow up you too. How does that solve anything, Reb? I mean, Reb, I think you said all of the religions does not have you believe that it is for war. Or everything you're saying, the context of the Bible, the Holy Bible, the Christian Bible, or, you know, people that, and in this country, it's supposed to be mostly Christian, you know, and of course, mostly those who run the government are Christians, supposed to be, but yet man's mind is not for peace. Everything around us we see is in turmoil from television, from, and you know, Neely said this, he's 97 when he passed. He says that with the blink of an eye, your oppressors can turn on you with a blink. Democracy or no democracy, or however you define democracy, you know, because people think democracy means a little bit, you know, the little peanuts that they have been able to obtain, you see. But really, it has to be much more lengthier than that, because Martin talked about it, a great man, Dr. Martin Luther King. We have to listen, because his lengthy statements were, we have to have total justice. We just can't have a little piece, a pinch of democracy, and then all our other brothers and sisters are dying at the hand of white oppressors and police officers who are racist. And you see them on television every day, their racist mentality, from commercials, from everything in entertainment, how they persuade our people to just damn their own folks in music and to justify the filth that they produce to make millions. That is what they have made our people come down to believe over all of these other entities that's not going to allow them to do their cultures that way. You know, and Rev, you know it's the truth that other cultures are not, the FCC certainly isn't going to put any music on where these other people are being offensive toward their own folks. And but this United Nations, what powers, Reb, do they have? Because, see, on C-SPAN, they're saying Netanyahu and Putin, they're going to bring criminal charges. And then they're saying something with the input of what the UN should be doing. You know, I never understood too much. What are the powers, Reb, of the UN,
0: well,
2: the United
0: I mean,
2: Nations?
0: The UN does not have enforcement power. It has policy power, and but the world court can do things if you're in a place that they have jurisdiction. But it's according to how it's litigated. And thank you for your call. Let me take a break. Be right back. Keeping it real. Shops and be right back.

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3: It's Sybil Wilkes with what we need to know. Many are mourning a true giant. Jazz tenor saxophonist Sonny Rollins, revered as a saxophone colossus, passed away at the age of 95. His publicist confirmed his death at his home in Woodstock, New York, following a long battle with pulmonary fibrosis. Over a 6-decade career, Mr. Rollins performed alongside icons like Charlie Parker and Miles Davis, leaving an extraordinary legacy of jazz standards. Thank you, sir. And finally, more to celebrate in the state of New York. The New York Knicks are heading back to the NBA Finals for the first time in 27 years. That's right, the Knicks delivered a definitive 130-93 blowout victory over the Cleveland Cavaliers to secure the clean Eastern Conference Finals sweep. I'm Sybil Wilkes. Be informed, be empowered.

0: Dr. Ricketts by the Morning Show. 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
1: Empowerment, media accountability, and community organizing. I wondered if maybe you could give Reverend Fordham a nudge, and if he doesn't have the bandwidth.
2: We don't have
1: yes, anything
2: like that. The chapter leaders are coordinated by our national field director. I'll text Reverend Toon and ask him to call him. But we have 138 chapters.
1: Okay.
2: If I start getting people calling me on the phone to keep call chapter leaders, I wouldn't have time to do nothing else. So I can't do that. I can't promise something I'm not going to do, but I will text Reverend Toon and tell him to try and work this out. He coordinates all our chapters.
1: Beautiful, Rev. That's wonderful. And again, like I said, if Reverend Fordham or anybody doesn't have the bandwidth for it, maybe they could point me towards somebody in Philly Nan or someone in the broader NAN network who might be open to this conversation. We're not asking for any huge commitment right away. We're just trying to find the right person to talk to about how this kind of workshop could serve people here in Philadelphia and then nationally and then maybe even internationally, since we all know social media is destroying so much of our mental health. Rev, on another topic, the main issue I wanted to call today, I want to be careful about the call from yesterday, because I share Sister Pam's longing for that full traditional gospel album from Whitney Houston that we never got, but I'm uncomfortable with saying Clive Davis and that cabal, because I don't see evidence that some cabal stopped Whitney from singing gospel. In fact, Whitney gave us the Preacher's Wife soundtrack, which became the best-selling gospel album of all time. And Clive Davis's gift, at his best, was helping church-rooted voices reach people who might never have walked into church. And Rev, I'm one of those people. I grew up agnostic, secular, and outside the church. Remember, the first person to tell me about Jesus, Rev, was my paternal grandmother, who was the daughter of a Klansman. So I initially rejected Christianity because I knew at 8 or 9 years old that hers was a corrupted, immoral brand of Christianity, and that it was the antithesis of what I saw when I saw Martin Luther King Jr. and the Black Church. And Rev, it was pop music made by Black believers, Aretha, Whitney, James Brown, and Prince, that ultimately brought me closer to the light of God than traditional gospel ever could have, because traditional gospel wasn't in my house. So, you know, when Aretha sang with George Michael on I Knew You Were Waiting, you know, that wasn't just pop to me. That was spiritual. It had deliverance. It had biblical testimony. And songs like that, songs like the ones Jewish songwriters like Carole King wrote and Aretha sang, came through the pop machine, through Arista, through Clive's world, and still, in my view, carried God's light into secular ears like mine. So while we should all be critiquing any corporate industry, I think we should be careful not to call the Jewish man who had very loving relations with both Whitney and Aretha part of a cabal, because sometimes pop music is how the church escapes the church walls and reaches the rest of us. And I know how that important that work is to you. And I know that you straddle that line beautifully and have been your whole career, Rev. So am I asking too much?

0: there?
1: I don't know. I didn't hear you ask anything. I thought you was making a statement.
0: I guess I'm just making a statement that, you know, I just...
1: I mean, I think that your statement, you had the right to make your statement. I think that Pam has her view. The reason I'm really not commenting on it is I knew Whitney. I knew some of the back and forward with her and Arista Records. And with Aretha, who I spoke at her funeral. I was at Whitney's funeral. And I knew Roberta Flack very well, who dealt with her. And they had different relationships with Clive. So some were better than others. He funded Puffy. A lot of people want to forget that, given Puffy's status now. So I cannot, without breaking confidence, as one that was a minister to some of them, break confidence, but he had better experiences with others than he did with others. None of them bad. I'm not saying that. But some were more engaging than others, and I think that I'll just have to leave it there out of respect
0: thank you,
1: to
0: Rev.
1: My relationship with them. But thank you for your call, and I'll tell Reverend Toon to get to Reverend Fordham. Fordham's a good chapter leader. Let's go to Mrs. Jones in Philadelphia, WURD. Mrs. Jones?
2: Yes, Rev, thank you so much for taking my call. I do appreciate it, although I have an emergency right now. But just wanted to say to you, we thank God for your wisdom always in this show, on the air as well as on TV. Just want to quickly say that is the convicted felon, twice impeached, four times indicted, 34 criminal charges and so on, want this violence to stop, which alleged violence around the White House, we don't support it, but he can easily help the American people simply by stop lying to us, obey the rule of law, be more concerned about our security, because right now with so many changes going on in his cabinet, America is not even safe, and he's not even addressing them. There are so many people in positions that have not been confirmed or unfilled, and it will quickly bring an end to all of these shootings around the White House, which is unprecedented. Unfortunately, we don't condone violence, no way, shape, or form, but we as Americans, we don't like to be lied to over 30,000 times. We don't like him lying about everything, about the war, you know, what has happened and what has not happened, the contradiction that is going on between Iran leader and himself. And we don't need him talking about a ballroom when our soldiers are over there, you know, in harm's way. And it just is, he can do a couple of things. He can resign or be impeached. But this is his own doing. And now he wants to cage himself away from any violence after mistreating the immigrants. You know, but please try to do to commit violence. But he can help himself and stop messing with our voting rules and laws. I mean, like, you are the problem, not the American people. Thank you, Rev, and the number to call
1: it. Bless you. Thank you for your call. Let's take a break. Be right back. Keep it in real. Shout and be right back.

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1: 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Have your say.
3: They don't want a two-state solution. They want to see Israel totally destroyed. Israel is controlling everything about the Palestinians. Their resources, their food, their water, their life. Well, you're giving them no choice.
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4: There's no side that can justify to me killing innocent people.
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4: Absolutely
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1: Keeping it real with the world's civil rights leader, the Reverend Al Sharpton.
4: Keeping it real, keeping it real. I am your host, Reverend Al Sharpton. And let us go back to the, haven't written no message board in a minute. I see the mayor Rodney Jones says, remember what Ray Charles said about ownership? Prince spoke about owning your masters. Yeah, and I think the mayor is referring to the call about Clive Davis. One of the things that I know for a fact is that all of these record companies, in many ways, have dealt in a very exploitative, unfair way with artists. That's one of the things that got James Brown and me close from when I was a teenager with my youth movement. Because James Brown was one that wanted to control his masters, control his business. He used to say to me all the time, that blacks are in the show, we're not in the show business. And I can tell you how many artists I personally got to know that made huge sums of money and got totally bankrupt. And a lot of it was some went for the flash, and I will concede that. But some were structurally set up in a way that they could not make what their earnings brought in and what they should have gotten. And that's just a fact. And the record companies and the managers and the accountants and all got rich. And they, in too many cases, were not compensated and not programmed out on how to handle money. That's one of the reasons why some of you that watch our live stream see a tape where Michael Jackson came to the House of Justice. He came to Nash Action Network because he was fighting with Sony about the masters to his stuff and his owning catalogs. Michael Jackson, you know, he got a movie out now that's doing very well. But Michael Jackson owned the Beatles catalog and others' catalog, which was real wealth. And I think that there's got to be a real study on how there was absolutely financial exploitation of black artists. And there were mob. There was mob involvement. When the FBI tried to come and some of us about Don King, which none of us knew, I said, why aren't you going out these mobsters that's robbing and sometimes brutalizing people in the record industry? Blacks in the record, black artists. I'm talking about what I know. And then, of course, some of them go, oh, Sharpton's a snitch. He's talking on us. No, I'm talking about you exploiting our people. So let me get this right. You can take people, give them false contracts, in some cases threaten their lives or beat them down, and nobody's supposed to say something about that when I know about it. To me, it's a civil rights issue. It was then, it is now. And I'm glad more and more of us are speaking up. Now, you've got another generation that came behind them, some in my generation that became entrepreneurs and businessmen, some the generation behind us, that's beginning to slowly turn that around. But it was thick when I was in my teens and 20s and we were fighting this. The other part of this, though, that I tell even those that are in that business now, that with the moving out from record companies into live stream entities and in controlling cable television, that is now in the hands of the right wing because they regulate all of that with Trump in, they've got to be very careful that they don't try to snatch everything from them. Very careful. Let's go to Theron in Detroit, Michigan. Theron.
6: Hey, brother. Peace be unto you. I haven't talked to you in a while.
4: Peace be unto you.
6: It's been a lot going on in the nation. One of the things that I want to speak about, we speak about our democracy. And I heard that being spoke of a little while ago on the phone here. So listening to that, You kind of think about it in a different way. I think about it in a different way. I do. I'm born and raised a Muslim. But when we look at democracy, we have to go in deep into the word of it and what it truly means. It has a Latin and Greek meaning the most classy and the most classiest. It is the rule of the devil. So we asked ourselves, what kind of rulership do we have? And we experiencing it. It's not a rule of righteousness. It's the rule of unrighteousness. We had a president who posed a picture of himself posing to be as the Most High. If we go into scripture teaches us that Lucifer went above the clouds and said he was as the Most High. And God said that I will bring you down to the size of the pits of hell. Let me say this.
4: I think that, and I want to be real candid, that for me and those that are on these stations, I'm not calling Donald Trump the devil. I am saying
6: no.
4: What he's doing.
6: No, we don't do that.
4: Wait a minute. I'm saying what he does is wicked and devilish. I just want to be real clear, because he'd love to jump on social media and say, I called him the devil, and all the radio stations that carry our show should have their license pulled. So I'm being... But I'm not saying it just because of that. I'm saying it because I don't call people the devil. But go ahead.
6: Savior, we speaking of, we're taught that you can be as white as snow or black as what they would call an ace of clay. Unrighteousness is unrighteousness. Devilish is devilishness. Doesn't matter what nationality you are.
4: That's right.
6: Unrighteousness is unrighteousness.
4: That's right. I agree.
6: So that's where we're at. I should have just came out and said it that way first.
4: No, you and I are always clear with each other, no problem.
6: Yeah, we just have to make sure everyone understands that we have to be clear how we speak to one another, because it is a fairness, you know. What individual does, all individuals don't do that.
4: Right.
6: We have had presidents that stood up for this nation, regardless of what their feelings were. They backed the laws that they said they were going back. And it didn't matter what nationality those people were. They did that. And we've seen that. Those things took place. This person that's in office is more of a puts on a clown show. He doesn't have a political background. It's like going to McDonald's and asking them to build you a building. Doesn't make sense. Because that person's flipping hamburgers, and we put a person in the office who has not a clue of what's going on in our world, and he's making things very bad. And it's not only bad for us, it's bad for everyone. I'm looking at more people, Brother Sharpton, walking the street homeless today, and they're very young, with their children in their hands. This is not one-sided. This is all nationalities of people, and this is sad. So this president is really taking us down a unrighteous path that we should not be going down. So we do need to continue to support those who are working hard in positions like yourself. We shouldn't be going against one another. I don't like what I've been hearing. I've been listening a long time here. I don't like what I've been hearing. Why aren't you saying this or saying that? Well, national Action Network does their process of trying to make things whole. And if another person wanted to do something different, that would be on them. It wouldn't be the fact to scrutinize what you're not doing, because I think National Action Network is doing a lot for this
4: nation. Yeah, well, I appreciate that. And you know, Theron, that would is always concerning to me. Is I don't mind the criticism. You're always going to get that if you're in the public. Is that fine? You may not agree with what National Action Network is doing or what you want us to do. So are you a part of something that is doing something that you agree with? Most people that's criticizing are not involved in anything. They just sit around and appointing themselves critic. And there is no excuse for the people not to be involved with something. Whether it's something I agree with or not, or they agree with or not. But to be uninvolved with any formation of people that are trying to correct what's going on says more about you than the people you criticize.
6: Right. And then listening to you, I mean, you've been around all my life, and you've been nothing but in the streets fighting. I don't know how many pair of shoes you wore out. Like I say, you've been stabbed, brother, and that's serious. You give your life. You've been like a savior to us, and a savior in scripture. Ezekiel, scripture says, I was then saviors after my people. That's plural. That's an S on the end, and you're one of them. So I think that my people should take a very serious look back at what's going on here. You have a brother that's sitting on top of a teapot and it's ready to blow off, and he's fighting for your life. You should listen to him. He is fighting for us. He's not only fighting for us, he's fighting for everybody. And I've seen you go to jail over, I think it was in Mexico, where they were trying to do
4: Puerto
6: some
4: Rico,
6: nuclear bombing. Puerto Rico,
4: yeah.
6: That bombing. Yeah. I've seen you sitting on the ground in handcuffs. I'm like, my brother Al is in another place in the handcuffs.
4: Yeah.
6: You're very powerful. You do things that average people are not doing, and they're saying bold statements. They shouldn't speak. I mean, I don't even like when our entertainers speak up. And they're not politically involved. They're not like Arabella Fonte and those folks who were truly involved in the system. They're just more puppets for the false audience.
4: And given lines to read by some, in many cases, misguided managers and all that, you know, there's always some controversy. They were talking about around the office today, this that somebody made a disrespectful reference to George Floyd this week of his anniversary of assassination. That ain't no joke. But who gives you the idea that that's all right? And what I've told artists that say, you know, that use comedy wrong or humor wrong or even language wrong, well, you know, I got the right to free speech. And I tell them, Theron, you do? Well, then why don't you speak about the nationalities of your managers or your accountants and see if they allow to do that? They'll take your contract. And I'm not saying they shouldn't. So why are we the only ones that's allowed to speak to degrade ourselves, but you better not degrade others? You can't be that stupid.
6: Before I let you go, scripture teaches us that God had to quicken the spirit of that which was dead to make it alive, you know, and to understand that was an actual person that was made dead, and God went into the mud where the people were being mistreated, downtrodden, and grabbed that one and pulled him up and quickened the spirit so that one could teach the people and raise them up out of the mud. That's where they should be at. But our people is so far in the mud, brother, that they refuse to listen. And people like you who speak up, they just, I don't know why they do it. They always got something negative to say when you're doing so much positive. I don't understand that. It's just,
4: well, thank
6: it's
4: you for your call.
6: I don't get it.
4: I appreciate your call. Thank you for your call. Let me take my break. We'll be right back. More of Tell It Tuesday. 1-877-532-5797. Be right back.

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0: host, Reverend Al Sharpton. Keep it real. Let's go back to the phone. Let's go to San Francisco to David. David, you're keeping it real with Al Sharpton. Keeping it real.
1: Oh, thanks, Reverend. Yeah, I was on a different topic, but earlier I heard you mention people's stridency about staying Republican.
0: Right.
1: And, you know, my grandfather in 1902 was a Republican, but he was a small business Republican, and he was fighting the Rockefellers, the big business Republicans. You know, this was the industrial age of the late 1800s. You know, after Lincoln died, the industrialists climbed onto the Republican Party and started changing things around. So it was no longer the freedom from servitude party. It was the party of big business. And my grandfather was one of the remaining small business Republicans that were fighting them. And, you know, so all during the early 1900s, Republicans were becoming more and more addicted to big business. And I've read a number of books about organized crime and how Meyer Lansky, the financier of all of the mob families, was investing in Wall Street. And so Wall Street was dancing to the tune of organized crime money, and the Republican Party was basically latching on to big business and organized crime demands. So at this point, 100 years and, well, 125 years after my grandfather, you know, the Republican Party is just clearly organized crime, corporate state. And I just remember a couple of my boyhood friends. They were, this is back in St. Louis, a couple of black friends, and their father and their grandfather were Republicans. And the you remember the Housing Rights Act of 64, and this was slightly after that, and the Republican Party were coming down as if that was a bad thing, and the Democrats were attempting to be clean, and at least in St. Louis. And the grandfather was still stridently a Republican. So I kind of take it that there are still people who pledged to their father, they pledged to their grandfather or something, that I'll always be a Republican. But, you know, it's not a party that, you know, I personally have been going for yanking the corporate charter of the Republican Party, because they're not building for a more perfect union. They're not building for equal justice under the law. And in fact, you know, today being Texas's primary, I've been razzing the Texans about they're little more than peasants down there, because there are three different layers of how they've been cheated by the Republican Party. First of all, they can no longer get a water break. You know, 3 years ago, they had 107 degrees for two solid months. And at the end of that heat wave, the Texas legislature said that the companies no longer had to give a water break to employees.
0: And this is after over 100 employees died?
1: Well, no, it was the entire month of June and July of 23, I believe. Right. It was. It was 107 for two solid months. And at the end of that period, the Texas legislature still came up with a bill that said that it was not the responsibility to give a water break to employees in Texas. And the city of Houston said, well, the hell with that. We're going to make sure that they have a water break. And the Texas legislature came down on the city of Houston saying that that was improper to demand. You know, it was the city of Houston was overriding the state of Texas. And so they basically punished the city of Houston for trying to demand a water break. Now, in the upper levels of society in Texas, the shareholders, the Texas legislature said that a shareholder that is cheated by a corporation based in Texas can't come up with a lawsuits to fight corruption in the corporate suites, and they can't do class action lawsuits anymore in Texas to fight corporate corruption. And so the poorest and the richest in Texas are cheated by them. And then the entire state of Texas is being cheated. Just a few months ago, they said that they can now use fracking water in agriculture in Texas. So that whether you...
0: Yeah, I saw that. That's amazing.
1: Yeah, and so all of the food grown in Texas should now be seen as something to boycott for your own public safety. You know, that, you know, whether you're getting beans or whether somebody I've been calling the Kentucky racehorse area and saying, don't buy alfalfa from Texas because you're likely to be poisoning your horses with fracking water. And I've been calling the pet shows and saying, hey, if you're getting your dog food from Texas, you might be feeding them fracking water. And, it's going to be easy to mess with Texas, but the entire population of Texas is being poisoned with fracking water. And when you think that the state of Texas is the biggest state in the lower 48 and that it's basically almost one-third of the land size of the lower 48, and that much land is going to be poisoned with fracking water, it's just
0: amazing.
1: But
0: isn't that what they're really about, trying to control the land? And you can't add land. So those that want to play God, I think, are going to be seriously disappointed. You know, we're going to go through rough stretches, but at the end, I'm a firm believer that right overpowers wrong. Thank you for your call, David. Let me take a break. Be right back. Keeping it real. Shopton. Be right back.
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0: Keep it
1: Reverend Al Sharpton, and we're back. Tell it Tuesday, and let me remind you, it's going to be hot this week on Politics Nation with all that's going on and not going on in Iran. What is going on with these district fights? You just heard Reverend Nelson Rivers from the floor of the state legislature that they will not draw that map in South Carolina. That's a temporary victory. But how do we duplicate that in other states? And we'll have members of Congress and some of our political thinkers on. You're going to want to watch Politics Nation with Al Sharpton live at 5 p.m. Eastern Time, both Saturday and Sunday. And then, of course, you that are in the New York, New Jersey, Connecticut area, meet me or beat me to the Saturday Action Rally. We are at the historic Mother AME Zion Church, 137th and Lenox, 9 a.m. to 11 on Saturdays. We count down 2 weeks, and we'll be in our own place. And thankful to you that went online and contributed to make that happen. Let's go to Fred in Milwaukee. Fred.
2: How are you doing, sir?
1: I'm doing fine.
2: Hello. Hey, just a couple of comments and then I guess some clarification on one of the issues you're talking about today. The comment, I just want to encourage, you know, all the parents, grandparents, uncles, nieces, if you had a college student come home for the summer, take them to go get registered to vote, get them set up if they have to do an absentee vote, if they're going to be back in school when the primaries occur or the general election, so that they know what to do. You know, my daughter.

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1: But just to boycott that. But I was wondering if, you know, one, if I have that understanding correct, and then two, if they, you know, sought out any support from black athletes that are politically active, because I'm trying to think of, you know, some made comments during the Black Lives Movement. I know the Milwaukee Bucks boycotted the bubble when we had incidents here in Milwaukee. So just looking for clarification, if I have understanding.
2: Yeah, I think you're right. They're talking about, and this is the NAACP and then the Congressional Black Caucus, talking about several Southern schools based on, excuse me, this redistricting fight. And I think that the clarity there is that what I'm looking for, and certainly National Action Network supports any effort that would fight redistricting. What I'm looking for, though, is those states that have gone through the whole appeal process and we lost. Because we could have had students say that about South Carolina, and then the day it was turned around. So I'm looking for, and I'll be talking, I'm sure, to those in the NAACP about it. But I think that you are correct. That major athletes, retired or not, can speak up and give them real cover in this. And I think it is very important they do. And the other thing I think that we should look for is for some of the northern schools to openly offer them better contracts and say, you don't have to just boycott, come and play here. And I think that can be organized as well. So I think you raised two very good points. Thank you for your call. Let me go to Hamilton, right. Hamilton Fields, California, to Ron. Ron, you're keeping it real with Al Sharpton.
3: Yes, sir. The question that came to me when I'm seeing that government programs being so diminished and given the opportunity for either foreign or domestic people to see a weakness, to challenge the U.S. in some way. And maybe they're not in that interest. Maybe by design, this whole thing is to demonstrate enough weakness so that martial law could be declared in these times of war and therefore eliminate any elections in the future. How does that ring out politically? I'm a novice, so I ask the question, but it seems to me that all this going on has a background of a conspiratorial action in order to sustain power and reach that control that seems to be in play.
2: Well, I tell you this, you are not the only one that has raised this, and even some of Trump's former supporters have said that he does not want an election because he know he will lose the House and the and possibly the Senate. So many feel that he is definitely doing something that could lead to an election being called. I think that it is excellent observation, and we should be concerned.
3: I don't think it's just him. I think it's the people behind the scenes who want the power. They know that eventually the man will dissipate himself by nature of his health and condition generally. So he could just maintain the power structure within the system without even being the director of the administration. He's the commander in chief, yes. But where does that go when he's gone if there is no election but the administrative sustained position, whether it's he or who else?
2: Yeah, well, I think that if that were to happen, if he were to leave office for whatever reasons, and I'm not hoping that he does, I'm

0: not saying that. But I think that your vice president and others would be there, and they represent to me just as bad or worse in terms of public policy that they've stood up for. So it's a point of concern. I also think that the whole idea, one of the reasons, Ron, that what you're saying has credence, is that they constantly talk about fraudulent registration rolls, and they're setting this up, and people setting that up, where there's been no evidence of that at all. So they're trying to create a climate so they can send in people like ICE that could be disruptive, and then say with so much disruption, we have to nullify the election. And I've heard more than one person whose opinion I regard and respect say that they fear that. I think Marjorie Taylor Greene said, who used to be a big MAGA, big Trump person, said she would not be surprised if they don't try to cancel this election.
1: Well, I don't think it's far away. If he's in a war state, and that war state would allow him to have the consideration, because he's weakening the nation at so many fronts. Of course, he's weakening the support of the people. But all those programs that were protective programs for the nation and for the people itself, they're being diminished. That would give anyone the incentive on the outside, if they thought there was rational reason to cause disruption in the government. Aside from his people, in the background of his people are people who are power people. They have power. They want to maintain it. This looks like a much grander conspiracy, in a sense, than meets the picture of the people in office. Because those
0: I would also say that you and I should be very concerned about the private business people close to him, the Elon Musk and et cetera, who have now openly said they want to go from billionaires to trillionaires and have control now of a lot of the media entities, a lot of the space travel. I mean, we are very in plain daylight going into a country that is like an oligarchy of the wealthy and the politically powerful without being checked. I think that is not an overstatement. I think that's the facts of what we're looking at.
1: Well, I think that you're on track, people around you and those who see what's going on. But all those people with the great wealth, they're not going to easily give anything up, and they want control. They want to maintain it. And I the picture is bleak if we cannot sustain what we used to say is the power of the people. And unfortunately, we seem to be in a kingdom of the king and the serfs, who are basically no more than minimally paid slaves.
0: Could not agree with you more. Thank you for your call. And I think I'm about out of time. Let me remind people again, watch Politics Nation over the weekend. I'm on the text messages now. It's going to be a hot one. Saturday and Sunday, 5 p.m. Eastern Time on MS Now. Remember, whatever you do, wherever you go, however you feel, tell somebody, tell anybody, tell everybody. Reverend Al told you personally, keep it real. Keep it real. Keep it real.
2: Keep it real.
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Red Zone. Sonny Lee, New Birth Missionary Baptist Church, Mass Choir, Atlanta, Georgia. Let's go, y'all.

0: the show, man. This is my favorite part of the morning. Thank y'all for getting up early, getting your praise on with me as we praise an awesome God that's worthy to be praised every single morning, y'all. All right, I got the front page right here.
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0: All right, 14 after the hour, front page right here. Alfredas, good morning.
3: Good morning, Ricky. It's Wednesday, May 27th. Here's what's going on in the news. Chaotic protests are stretching into a fifth day. Outside the Delaney Hall ICE Detention Center in Jersey, Congressman Robert Menendez Jr. met with detainees inside the facility.
4: This is important. The last 24 hours, they have tried to shift the focus into what is happening out here because they want to shift the attention away from all the conditions inside.
3: Demonstrators say the nearly 300 detainees inside are being served rotten food and denied proper medical care, claims the Department of Homeland Security strongly denies. Now, some detainees have been on a hunger and even a work strike since Friday, demanding their release. Now, Ricky, Texas politics just got another plot twist. Despite years of legal controversy, indictments, restitution payments, and even community service, Ken Paxton is claiming victory in the Republican Senate runoff, beating longtime Senator John Cornyn. Critics say the win shows MAGA loyalty matters more than political scandal for many Texas Republicans. He'll now face Democratic State Representative James Tallarico in November. Meanwhile, Congressman Chip Roy lost his bid for Texas Attorney General of State to State Senator Mayes Middleton. And in Houston, longtime Congressman Al Green was defeated by Harris County Attorney Christian Menefee in a major upset. If you miss any part of the show, make sure you check it out on the Ricky Smiley Morning Show podcast, available wherever you get your podcast. Now, here's a look at sports.
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6: I sure am, ladies and gentlemen. Listen, let me start off by saying no disrespect to the San Antonio Spurs, but this series is pretty much over, man. Oklahoma City Thunder won Game 5 last night, 127-114. Why do I think it's over? OKC, in my opinion, is a better team. I've been saying that all along. Plus, Superman himself, Victor Wembanyama, is starting to look tired for the first time.
0: Hang on. I told you that man was going to last those seven games. He's too tall. They had to send him on the bench. And then they're shooting the ball up under him, up under his ankles.
6: Come on. He ran out of gas, man, now. We're going to find out game six if we got something left. Big up to SGA, dropped a cool 32 points. LeBron James, of course, he stays in sports news, man. Will he stay with the Lakers? Of course not. My opinion, I've already told you, he's going to probably return to Cleveland or possibly join the New York Knicks. But former NBA player, sports analyst Kendrick Perkins breaks down LeBron's plan.
7: It's nothing. Look, I've been knowing LeBron all my life. He moves like the president. He already has a plan in place. He know what he's doing. He know what his next move is. He know what the counter is going to be. He know where he want to go, where he want to be, if he want to be on the Lakers. He already know that. Like, this right here was just throwing the bait out to get some more national media attention real quick, to get people talking about it, and here we are talking about it again. He already got his plan in place.
6: I agree.
0: Yeah, probably go to Cleveland. I don't mess up. The Knicks got a nice little situation.
6: Yeah, it's 90% that he's got to pick Cleveland just to finish off his career there.
0: Yeah.
6: But if he chose another team.
0: But he should go to Cleveland. Now, if he go to Cleveland, then he'd give Cleveland a chance because he can still play.
6: Yeah, man.
0: No doubt.
6: He got Donovan Mitchell over there.
0: Absolutely.
6: You know what I'm saying? So
0: absolutely.
6: We're going to see what happens, man.
0: Come on home.
6: There it is, man. That's my quick sports report right there. What you got coming up next in the hot spot, Brett?
8: Man, Rock T, did Drake just break the King of Pop's record? Wow. I got the details up next in the hot spot on the Ricky Smiley Morning Show.
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1: You may think you know McDonald's drinks, but you don't know them like this. From fruity refreshers like the strawberry watermelon refresher and the mango

0: 10 before the top of the hour. What up, Alfredas?
1: What up, Ricky? Listen to this. A high school graduation is going viral after students and families got completely drenched during the ceremony because the school stuck to its rain or shine policy. Now, videos online show graduates sitting in ponchos, soaked caps and gowns, and parents scrambling for cover while the ceremony continued in all this heavy rain. Now, the internet is divided. Some people say the school should have postponed it for safety and comfort, while others say graduates should tough it out because rain or shine means rain or shine. So we got to ask, Ricky, who's really to blame here? The school for not changing plans or the families for showing up, you know, without an umbrella?
0: Well, I mean, it looked like they had a good time. I saw the video. It looked like everybody was out there dancing in the rain. And it just made it, they made a celebration out of it. Black people weren't happy because black people care about their hair and their haircut. Yeah, mess up everybody's edge. Even a man, a good rain will mess up your whole edge up because their hair get to doing stuff. Ooh. And their edge up ain't crispy. Oh. Crispy no more. And then, you know, the ones that had the wigs on, the aunties that's sitting out there with the wigs on, yeah, they start to feel like the little Easter basket grass and all of that stuff. But black people ain't having it. But hey, I thought it was memorious. Is that a word?
1: Memorious.
0: Memorial.
2: It sound right, but
1: that's a little weird.
0: Yeah, let's just go with it.
3: Memorious. Hey, memorious.
2: Not a word.
4: Went back in sixth grade.
2: It's a collection of letters. It's not a word.
4: Yeah, we know what you mean.
0: But you know what I mean. But that's the point. Long as you know what I mean.
4: It was memorious like it was glorious. Come
0: yes,
4: on.
0: Right.
1: I like it.
0: Right. And you know, you got to make it sound smooth, but then you sound educated until somebody to go home and Google it. Say,
1: well, I did just Google it and it's not a word. But anyway, well, carry on.
0: Right. Yeah.
1: Sorry.
4: That's our word of the week.
0: Now I don't want to talk. But anyway.
5: Oh. Anyway, ladies and gentlemen, today.
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0: Yeah, man. 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
1: And this is Bruno Mars. We are Silk Sonic.
0: Yeah. And you're checking out the Ricky Smiley Morning Show.
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3: 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All right, y'all checking them off. 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

0: morning show. Hey, kicking it off with me, going down. We got Lion on the one and two. What up, John?
1: I'm good, man. You don't know, this is a Wednesday on the Mix, man. And of course, hit me up off the gram at J-A-H Lion Sound.
0: J-A-H Lion Sound. Hey, appreciate you, big dog.
1: My pleasure, man. You don't know.
0: All right, Black Tony, what's up, man?
2: Hey, Shady, what's up?
0: Let me say this. Can I say something real quick?
2: Yo, real quick.
0: We can understand why you didn't come to work yesterday. Yo. But I went to the gas station. Man, folks at the gas station was talking about you bad, dog. Talking about when Gucci Man came on stage and you was twerking. And you got too excited because we know you love Guwap, man. You shouldn't put stuff out there like that.
2: Oh, God. Shady, I don't know what had happened, though. I had just got too geeked up. I was excited.
0: What you had to drink, Blazone?
2: But I was on that crown, I was on that end. I ain't gonna lie, I was on that crown, I was on that end.
0: Don't do that, no more, cause you lost some street credibility. We know you love Guwap. We know how you feel about Guwap, but you can't do that, man.
2: I mean, sorry, but if you ain't never see, it's easy for folk to say that.
0: Yeah.
2: Cause they ain't never been at no Gucci concert when he do Gucci, you don't love me. Gucci Young, they don't know how that song gets you turned up, son.
0: Yeah, I understand that, but I was finna go trying to buy some dirt yesterday to put some sod down. Dude at the gas station was like, bro, talk to Black Tony, man.
2: And Shawty, all I was doing, I was rocking out with this song. I was excited because Gucci had came out. And then he hit that Gucci, but you don't love me. Shawty, I went crazy, son, huh?
0: Black Tony, and you need to apologize because Fred got all the folks, Fred, Your favorite listener got all these people listening to Black Tony, and you let Fred down, man. You need to apologize to Fred, man.
2: Shawty, listen. Hold on. Hey. And when you started, when you did this song, you just thought it's automatic, boy. You just bent over.
0: No.
2: And you start popping that thing, boy. I'm talking about.
3: Nah, big man.
4: Wait a minute, no, don't.
2: And then, boy, you turn into half a sister, boy, you look back at it, boy, you look at it.
4: Come on, Black Tony.
3: Nah, big man. Yes, sir.
4: Nah, man. Black Tony.
0: Talk to him, John.
3: Nah, big man, I ain't gonna walk over here, big man.
0: Black Tony.
2: Hey, wait.
0: Black Tony, you say you listen to Guwap, you turn into half a sister.
2: Hey, I'm finna go. Man, I ain't finna do this with y'all this morning, but I'm finna go.
0: That's all.
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26: But I like working for white people because they take excuses. I don't feel good today. Stay home. When you work for a nigga, an excuse good enough. My father died. Mine did too. Time you coming in. I let you go to the funeral. I need you this Thursday. He didn't love your ass anyway. Why are you going to the funeral? Best job I ever had was working in the cleaners. That was a good ass job. They fired me for wearing other people's shit. I be at the club. Women like Earthquake always got something new on. I never see that nigga wearing the same outfit. Sometimes he changed clothes at the club. My boy like, let me wear that shirt. I say, I would, dog, but he come to pick it up tomorrow. I have to keep. I'm going to tell you who you don't want to work with. Mexicans. They make a nigga bad every job. They don't take no breaks or nothing. They work 8 hours straight. Skip lunch and everything. I fuck around and work with some Mexicans putting roofs up. They can put a roof up in 30 minutes. I had to get on the ladder, take a break. They got 8 hours. What you rushing for? They just going to give us another roof. They let my black ass go. Got another Mexican.
27: 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Earthquake in the building. All right, Gary, what you got?
28: Coming up next, y'all. Glorilla said it is hard, honey, to ignore lies. I'm going to tell y'all what she had to talk about next. Ricky Smiley Morning Show.

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11: Good morning, WERE AM traffic. Just a few issues out there with an accident working your left lane block. This is on 7677 westbound at Kenmore Lake. Also, we have a disabled vehicle on your right shoulder, 77 northbound before Fleet Avenue. Looking at stop-and-go traffic, 71 northbound between West 25th Street and I-90, and a heavy traffic flow on 90 eastbound between Detroit Road and West 25th Street. Forecast today, cloudy with a high of 70. Tonight, thunderstorms possible, low down to 58. Then tomorrow, sunny, not quite as humid, with a high 65. Currently mostly cloudy and 65 degrees. 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
4: Nice turn, Jill. 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
5: Sure. 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
7: This conversation can happen anywhere, and your kids need to know the facts. 76% of teens agree that with legalization, teenagers may be more likely to experiment with marijuana.
4: 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It could also cause heart and respiratory problems.
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7: 61% of teens agree that teenagers who use marijuana are more likely to try heroin.
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0: this Wednesday with the one and only Dr. MJ Collier on with us this morning. Dr. Collier, so happy to have you. You can go ahead and make your last point. What was that question again, Alfredus, and then we'll go straight to the call.
1: We were talking about bioidentical hormone replacement. 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
1: It's Sybil Wilkes with What We Need to Know. In a surprise blow to the Trump administration, the South Carolina State Senate voted Tuesday to reject a controversial new congressional redistricting map. The failed proposal aimed to dismantle that state's sole majority Black district, currently represented by longtime Democratic Congressman James Clyburn. However, with early voting already underway for the state's June primary, several key Republicans broke ranks and argued it was simply too late to safely alter the new boundaries. The World Health Organization officially declared a global health emergency following a rare Ebola outbreak in the Democratic Republic of Congo and Uganda. While health officials are monitoring the situation closely, the Centers for Disease Control emphasized that the overall risk to the American public remains low. I'm Sybil Wilkes. Be informed. Be empowered.
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Honey coated complexion, using cafe. 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
16: Sun up, the sun down, taking that cotton. There were many that were enslaved that left the plantation, said I'm free, and were recaptured and re-enslaved because the laws said that. Without them signing the laws that we fought for, how should we have gotten free?
15: Sharpton keeps it real.
16: Because you're raising things that you haven't thought out. There were slave rebellions that did. All right, then give me the answer. You haven't answered me yet. If you thought it out, give me the answer.
15: Asking the tough questions.
17: Well, see, here's the thing. I called
16: him
17: a statement. Now,
16: no, but I'm questioning your statement. You can question mine. You can question any statement I make. You can question any statement. Whoa. You can question any statement I make, but you cannot call here and tell me don't question the statement you make, brother.
15: Be a part of the conversation. Just keep it real. Live from the National Action Network corporate headquarters in New York, keeping it real. And now, America's number one civil rights leader, the Reverend Al Sharpton.
16: It's Tuesday, May 26th. Do you know what time it is? It's Al Sharpton's time. And for the next 3 hours, it's time to put aside all pretenses, deception, denial, or fronting. The time has come to keep it real on Keeping It Real with Reverend Al Sharpton. A very good afternoon to you all across the country. Good morning to our West Coast listeners, and welcome to those listening on Sirius XM, Channel 126, The Urban View, where talk empowers and becomes action. I'm coming to you live from our National Action Network corporate headquarters in New York. For the next 3 hours, you can join the conversation by calling us at 1-877-532-5797, 1-877-532-5797, or you can go on the message page and send me a message. And I'll try to read as many of them as I can. All you have to do is go to nationalactionnetwork.net and we will see your message. I see Georgia Daniels already on the message page saying, good afternoon, Reverend Sharpton. Good to hear the Alabama maps stay intact, keeping it real from Toledo, Ohio. And what George is referring to is the Alabama Supreme Court ruled that the present maps in Alabama must stay as they are, and the redistricting that the Alabama legislature did, they overrode it. The only concern I have is that if they go to the Supreme Court, U.S. Supreme Court, they can override the Alabama Supreme Court. So I hope that it doesn't come to that, but I'm happy that we got the Alabama Supreme Court. Now the question is, do they try to go to the next step? Which is why we've got to vote and make sure they never stack this Supreme Court, U.S. Supreme Court, like this again. Also today is the election primary runoff in Texas, where you're going to see whether Cornyn can fight off, and most people do not think he can, this mega guy with all kinds of ethical problems, been accused of all kinds of improprieties, was impeached by the Republican legislature there. State Attorney General Ken Paxton. But, of course, he has been endorsed by Donald Trump. And most people think that most of the Republicans, because Democrats can't vote in the Republican primary, most of the Republican voters today it is believed will go with Paxton because of Trump. And I've seen a few interviews on television where people say, yeah, I know he's got questions. Yeah, I heard about the scandals. But we need change. We need somebody to be with President Trump. If that is the case, there are those political experts that says with all of his ethical and legal problems that he'd be easier to beat for Tallarico, the Democratic nominee, and that Texas could lose that seat first time in decades. So some of the people are saying, I hope he wins because it gives us a better shot. But that's definitely going to be something we watch. Early voting also started today in South Carolina as the people in the legislature there in the courts are determining that seat. And that is, of course, the only Democratic seat in the state that's been held by our senior statesman in Congress who's delivered so much, Congressman James Clyburn. And a lot of people are saying with thousands of ballots already cast from the military and early voting starting today, how can they redraw the lines? And I agree with that sentiment. But given these people that no rules matter to them, I wouldn't count on anything. That's why we have to be vigilant on everything. We also are following what is going on in terms of, I said what Ketanji Brown has said, but let me tell you, the international level of what is going on in Iran, and Iran is accusing the United States of violating the ceasefire and threatens retaliations after new strikes. Every time President Trump says, oh, we're close to a deal, we've got a outline of a deal, then they go do something to prolong it. And I think that it is going to be a while before this is resolved and more lives will be lost. I think this president got into something that he could not get out of. I think he thought he could just rush in there and Bigfoot Iran, and they would capitulate, and it has not worked out that way for him at all. And it's not worked out for the American people. You got people buying gas now as high as $6 a gallon in out west, averages like $4.60 a gallon. Why? Because with the straits, the Strait of Hormuz, where 20% of the world's oil comes down that strait, whether the United States gets a lot from that or not, they can't trade with others who are totally dependent on it. And Clear Politics says the President Trump's disapproval rating, disapproval now, not approval, disapproval rating is at 58.3%. And that's the highest disapproval mark in both terms he's run or has sat in the White House. His approval rating is stood down to 39.8%. So a lot of the independents and even some Republicans are turning on him. Very interesting. See where this is going to go. And New York Times, Siena University poll says in a May 11th to May 15th poll of 1,500 respondents, only 30% said Trump made the right decision to go into war in Iran, while 64% said he made the wrong decision. Now, I wonder if any of you that are listening around the country that said y'all voted for Trump over Harris, what you got to say now? You know, it's interesting. During the campaign, we get a call or two every day on what was wrong with Kamala, what was wrong with the Democrats. And then once Trump got in, we hear from pro-Trump, pro-MAGA people every now and then, if at all. And I said then, I don't know if these are plants from the Trump campaign to throw out confusion in the black community and to act like for the media that listens to this show that there was a division in the black community. But it's real suspicious that we haven't heard from some of them since he was elected president. Now, there's one or two conservatives call every now and then, but most of the ones that was calling just about every day, don't hear from them anymore. And, you know, people could call them sellouts or whatever for being with Trump. I don't even use the term sellout no more. I use the term rent-a-tall. What do you mean, Reverend Al, rent-a-tall? Rent-a-tall is, back in the day, they used to buy you. That's a sellout. They don't even buy these people no more. They just rent them. And they have different rates. Primary, season, rent-a-tall. Oh, we'll rent you for the general election, rent-a-tall. Long-term, rent lease. Short-term, election lease. They don't even keep them. Nothing permanent. And the reason I came up with that, a lot of the guys, a couple of preachers and all that was out there with Trump in 2020 was calling me and others a bunch of names. We heard nothing about them. Nothing from them. They ain't been to the White House one time because they were rented and the lease is up. And the leasee didn't re-sign the lease. Don't need them now. Talked a whole lot of smack. Gone. Following the integrity that was gone. Oh, Ramal, you just liked the comment on the Democrats. And I said that. I liked a woman that stood up for the George Floyd Act, the Voting Rights Act, stood up for the Obamacare. Yeah, I liked it. I didn't bite my tongue about why I supported one or the other on policy. But they can't explain to me why they supported Trump. Maybe since they ain't driving around a lot now because gas is so high, maybe you got time to listen to the show and call me and tell me how you like me now. Let's take a break. We'll be right back. It's Tell It Tuesday. Tell It All Tuesday. Don't hold back. Don't duck. Let's go straight at it. Tell It Tuesday. 1-877-532-5797. 1-877-532-5797. Shopton. Keep it in real. Be right back.

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6: It's Sybil Wilkes with What We Need to Know. In a surprise blow to the Trump administration, the South Carolina State Senate voted Tuesday to reject a controversial new congressional redistricting map. The failed proposal aimed to dismantle that state's sole majority black district, currently represented by longtime Democratic Congressman James Clyburn. However, with early voting already underway for the state's June primary, several key Republicans broke ranks and argued it was simply too late to safely alter the new boundaries. The World Health Organization officially declared a global health emergency following a rare Ebola outbreak in the Democratic Republic of Congo and Uganda. While health officials are monitoring the situation closely, the Centers for Disease Control emphasized that the overall risk to the American public remains low. I'm Sybil Wilkes. Be informed. Be empowered.

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0: keeping it real. Keeping it real. I am your host, Reverend Al Sharpton, and we're back. It's Tell It Tuesday. So much is going on, and we need to be in the thick of it to talk about it, to strategize, and then to act on it and be at the actions. People tell me, well, you know, I don't like to listen to talk radio every day because I just kind of zone out. I said, do you think while you're zoning out that they're going to stop doing what they're doing? You just fooling yourself. I stay on top of it because they stay on top of us. They meeting now. They on talk radio now in the right way. They on Fox News now. Now, you may not put in as much time as me, but you sure should be putting in more time than you have been doing. And I think that it is really, really important that we understand that. Let me go give the announcements. Don't forget Politics Nation with Al Sharpton. It'll be hot this Saturday and Sunday. We will know who the Texas race is going to be, Tallarico versus Paxton, or against sitting Senator Conrad, who will unlikely pull it off, they're saying. We'll know what's going on in South Carolina. I'll be dealing with all of that. We will know what is going on in Iran. I will have members of the Senate and the House leadership on this weekend, and some of the leading attorneys dealing with this. So don't miss either night, Saturday or Sunday, 5 p.m. Eastern Time on MS Now. Also, you that are in the tri-state area, meet me at the Saturday Action Rally at Mother AME Zion Church, 137th Street, Lenox Avenue, 9 a.m. to 11 a.m. Saturday morning, National Action Network Rally. I'll be there this Saturday looking for you as we're getting closer and closer to our voting brigade. We're going to be giving training to people in several cities. I'm going on a 24-city tour, getting people ready for no matter what tricks they play. We're going to be at the polls with our brigade. When I come to Sydney, you come out. And, of course, all roads lead to the National March in Washington, August 28th. And you can go to www.nationalactionnetwork.net, and you can hear the Saturday rally there, or on Impact Television, or on YouTube/NAN. And while you're on the website, you can sign up for the march. Said, I need further information. I want to come. The bus is near me. I want to organize a bus. Can you help me do it? Sign up at nationalactionnetwork.net right now. All right, let's go on to the phone. Let's start on the phones. And I think our message board, I read one. Let me read Taylor. Okay, now you blew it up. Good. Taylor Indra says, how you doing, Mr. Reverend Al Sharpton? How you doing? I'm doing fine, and I'm glad you asked. I'm doing fine. Disco Brian says, let's be extra clear, anyone supported Uncommitted or Jill Stein or Cornel West for president in 2024 supported Trump. That includes the current mayor of New York and Representative Tlaib in Michigan. And Brian is making his points every day. Let me go and read. Give me one more. Cedric Cooper saying, good afternoon, Reverend Dr. Shopton. Along with us getting out to vote, we must get into working the poll stations in our district, in our area. That's exactly right. That's why I'm forming these brigades. We need people trained to work at the polls. We need people trained to be on the exterior perimeters, what is legal, what is not. In the brigades, we need to have lawyers. We don't need to take anything for granted. All right, let's go to phones. Let me start in Cincinnati, Ohio. The Buzz with Ray. Ray, you're keeping it real with Al Sharpton.
1: Yes, sir, Rev. Thanks for taking my call. Rev, a couple things. You got John Cornyn giving an interview that he's whining. He voted for Donald Trump 99.5% of the time. And he's whining. An 80-something-year-old man, which meant that if this vote of Trump going into Iran would have went to Congress and the Senate, they would have voted for it. I hope all this stuff comes out in the midterm. You know, you said it earlier that this runoff, yes, the Democrats would be happy to not see Cornyn because he's an incumbent. They would rather see the challenger that Trump went with, because out of all his crimes, I don't think he's going to get elected. So in my opinion, that's a win for the Democrats. But when it comes to this Iran war, everybody told Trump not to go in because they knew that Iran controlled the Strait of Hormuz. And so that just made Iran much more, in my opinion, much more stronger now in the near future. You know, so if they have a beef with the United States, they just going to close off the Strait of Hormuz. You know, now Trump is stuck. He don't know what to do. And he's got some advisors that don't know what to do. Some of them are even quitting. You know, some of his cabinet members are quitting. And one last thing. He's at the memorial putting a wreath on someone when this guy was a draft dodger. He got out of going to the war, and he calls people who was captured and killed in the war suckers and losers. You know, I call that a hypocrite.
0: That's the nicest thing you could call it, but he did all of that. Let's take a break. Be right back. Keeping it real. Shopton. Be right back.

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0: keeping it real.
1: Tell it Tuesday. Let's go. Let's stay in Cincinnati. Let's go to Ozzy at the Buzz in Cincinnati. Ozzy.
2: Yes, sir. Bishop, I want to say first that many people are honored by the words, not so much by their deeds. But I honor you by calling you my bishop because of your words and your deeds. Not many men have walked this earth that can proclaim they have touched people by both words and deeds. I honor you for that.
1: I appreciate that. Thank you.
2: I say that prior to me saying something that you may, and many Democrats are going to be upset with me for saying. Mm-hmm. And that is for the Democrats to call upon high school students who have gotten scholarships to the SEC or the ACC and the Southern universities to not take advantage of the opportunity to both get a quality education and get paid for doing it. And some of these players in football and basketball will make hundreds of thousands of dollars over the course of their 4 years. I am upset with Democrats for implying that this is a necessity when in 2024, we all saw the train coming. And I used to complain last year a little bit too much, I believe, about the lack of urgency for the Democratic Party to react to what is and what is to come. And for them to say that this is what is necessary today, to me, is foolishness. Because as soon as these black kids say, I'm not going, you know that these schools are going to recruit white players from AA and AAA colleges to fill those spots. And what if they don't? Then the chances of the entirety of the NCAA athletics shutting down hurts all students everywhere. I'm calling on the Democratic Party to get serious about the means in which they fight it. If you want to fight it with athletes, why not go to the major leagues, the NBA, the NFL, the Major League Baseball, and tell them guys, look, you owe us too. If we're going to ask high school students and teenagers to sacrifice their future, then you must sacrifice yours as well. But we know whatever, they'll get the slap down from the professionals, from grown men.
1: Let me say this, Ozzy, and I thank you for your call, as always. I think there's arguments on both sides. There are those that say we need to break these colleges, and I agree with that, and hit them in the pocketbook. And there are those that say what you said, these young athletes deserve a shot at making a good living. They've worked toward it. And what are we going to do about their future? And I've said, and others have said, there's sacrifices in every movement, but these sacrifices are determined by the athlete. I think that, and I've been in discussions about it, I brought it up on shows over the weekend. I think that the one thing those of us that are supporting this idea need to keep in mind, a young man stopped me at an airport Sunday night. I said, Reverend Al, I know you're supporting this about athletes should go to different schools, punish the Southern schools. And I said, yeah, and I know you're going to say suppose there are no other schools. He said, no. He said, I'm all for it if y'all can explain to me why nobody stood up and protected Colin Kaepernick. We're years later, and he ain't threw a football since in a professional game. So the reason why some of us are skeptical is that Kaepernick was left out there hanging. And I said to him, you're absolutely right. So if we do get some athletes to stand up on this this time, we've got to be prepared to put our arms around them and protect them and have alternatives for them to play somewhere else. I was not in the inner circle of the cabinet.

0: Hey, it's getting Reverend Sharpton. Thanks for taking my call. I got my 5 minutes. I got a couple of things I want to go across real quick, and it's important. I did see the thing, article in Tennessee about they removed the Democrats from out of this, some kind of chamber or something because they decided to go along with the black people voting against the gerrymandering, and they put them out. I saw that article. That was fact check. And then I had two other articles here that, one, it was crippling to me about Cuba. I saw an article say Cuba is out of oil, and essentially Trump is trying to kill those people is what they're saying. And this young lady, her name is Augusta Renee. Her site is official Augusta Renee, and she talked in depth about that. And that's why I'm not going to go into detail, because on that site that she has is on Instagram. She goes into depth on it, and it's really interesting about what they're doing. They have no power, no water, no schools, no food, no nothing, no oil, no trucks can ride. So that's just crippling that country, Cuba. And then this last one I want to go on real quick. This young lady's name is Anelia Sutton. Her site is AneliaSutton.com. It's AneliaSutton.com. It's a straight site, no other site. It's hers. She's talking about this U.S. slavery, U.S. slavery class action, $3.3 billion lawsuit that they're about to empower on. And they were saying that they always don't have money for, they have money for war, they have money for everything else, they don't have the time, it's the right time. And 123 countries in the United Nations voted slavery is the gravest crime against humanity. And she says that power is never given back. It is claimed, and this is what she's going for. So her site, like I said, is official site is AneliaSutton.com, and it's straight to the point. And I think you should take a look at that because it's kind of interesting, and it makes a lot of sense. And my last thing, Kamala Harris should be one to run again because, for the simple fact, she told these people in the beginning, and they didn't listen to it. They thought she was crying wolf. Now, I think they believe her, and if you come back to letting her go at it again, and she'll probably win it hands down. I don't care how they say they don't want no woman, she's going to win it hands down, no matter what. Everybody's good, but I think she deserves a chance to come back and kick somebody's backside. That's my call for today, Reverend Evan. I'll talk to you tomorrow.
1: Thank you for your call. I'd like to hear some other callers on that. People asking me who should run. Should Kamala run again? Should Westmore run for president? Should Cory Booker run? There was one more name they was throwing at me. I'll let some of you give your opinion. Should Kamala run? Should Westmore run? Should Cory Booker run? Or should, some people saying this is not the right time. After Trump, a black can't win. What do you say? I think this is Tell It Tuesday. That's a good issue that Ira has put out there. Let's get some callers on it. Let me go to Andre in New York. Andre?
2: Doing today?
1: I'm doing well.
2: Good. I'd just like to give a report on our trip to D.C. with the huddle this week as we lobbied Congress and the Senate on this reconciliation bill.
1: Go ahead.
2: So we went in to D.C. with a popular democracy, and we lobbied Congress and the Senate to not support the reconciliation bill by enhancing funding to ICE, as right. Their practices are totally brutal and disruptive to our communities. And we met with the office of Senator Chuck Schumer. We met with the office of Senator Kristen Gillibrand, as well as the Republican representative of New York, Representative Levine, in which we also expressed to the Republican delegation our discontent with the policies that ICE is currently engaged in, and emphasize the need for funding for our cities, our schools, rental assistance programs, SNAP programs, and Medicaid programs, in which they seem to be receptive. But as we know, the House and the Senate is both ran by the Republicans. And as we discussed with the Democratic delegation, that their hands are very much so tied. And so, therefore, there's not much that they can do but to kind of prolong things and put the case out there that the Republicans are really not acting in the best interest of the American people.

0: people and the constituents in which they have been elected and sworn in duly to represent. And so we're going to continue the fight along with Mary Pennell, who is a longtime member of the National Action Network, along with the Huddle, to continue to go to Congress and lobby our issues.
1: That's wonderful. I'm proud of what Huddle's doing. I'm proud of what you're doing with the other coalition groups. And what you're saying, Andre, is so important, to go right to the senators and congressional representatives or the people in their office, because they need to hear senator come off the floor, congressman come off the floor. They're stabbing you, say there's some people here, some young people here concerned about this. People don't understand the power of that. That's why a march is important. You got to show strength. Knocking on doors of those senators and congress people is the right thing to do, as well as the mass stuff we do. It's not one or the other, it's both and. And to do it with young people is absolutely awesome. Thank you for doing it. Thank you for calling in and giving that report. I hope it encourages others to get active. Let's take a break. Be right back. Thank you, Andre. We're going to take a break. We'll be right back. More of you on the phones and on the message board. 1-877-532-5797. Shopton, keeping it real. Be right back.
2: Keeping it real. Keeping it real.
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5: Reverend Al Sharpton joined the growing chorus of voices demanding accountability in Jordan Neely's death, drawing attention to two other men who appeared to have played a role in restraining the 30-year-old.

0: America's number one civil rights leader, the Reverend Al Sharpton.
1: Keeping it real, keeping it real. I am your host, Reverend Al Sharpton, and we're back. And let me say, we just reported earlier that the courts have stopped the redrawing of the lines, or stopping the vote. I'm trying to get it correct. And then I just got a bulletin, a text, that the in South Carolina, they have won. And one of them that has been leading that fight there has been our National Action Network, National Religious Affairs Director, and Trudy Grant, who's his coordinator. They've been at all the hearings, been lobbying the governor, been working on the legislators, and they are live on the air. They're on the phone. I want them to give me a report. I think we have some good news from South Carolina, Reverend Nelson B. Rivers. Reverend Rivers, what's going on down there in Columbia, South Carolina? I don't hear Reverend Rivers.
2: Just adjourned with a victory. They refused to pass the map. They refused to take Jim Clyburn's seat. They refused to take the votes from black people. We've been working on this, as you know, since last week. We've been up here three or four times. We met with the committee, gave testimony. But today, about 10 minutes ago, the state senate adjourned after they could not get enough votes. And miraculously, we got several Republicans to vote with us, including one from Buford, who made a tremendous speech. But the Black Caucus, the folk who've been working hard on this, our efforts, being here almost every day, talking to people, and right now they're having a press conference to announce the victory. And they give us a shout out on the podium for the state news and probably national news if we came down to talk to you. But the good news is South Carolina has stopped this effort to try to redistrict. They stopped this effort to reapportionment. Jim Clyburn's seat is safe as it was. A big part of it, Rev, is we had the first day of early voting was today. And we had more people to vote this morning for early voting on the first day than early voting, period, in the last several years. We had a tremendous turnout. Black churches all over the state had a video that I did to send out. Many of them played it. The ones who didn't get it, they announced it themselves. And we had a tremendous turnout. We had 26,000 people in the first hour of early voting in South Carolina, which is unheard of. So it's a great victory. Support. Thank you for your support, your leadership, your encouragement, and all this work coming up and down this road. Trudy Grant and I have been running up and down this road almost every day, but it paid off because today the state senate, with us as witnesses, voted to end the session. They have sent the bill back. It will not be coming up. They will not be taking that district, and most importantly, they will not be taking the right to vote from black people. I believe we're the first southern state to actually not do it. All the rest of them have done it, and so that happened because of the work of the National Action Network on the ground, our close relationship with members of the Black Caucus and members of the General Assembly to go back a long way, and including the senator from Buford, who just gave a marvelous message from Hilton Head, Buford area, Senator Tom Davis. So we got it. That's done. We're going to be talking to the press ourselves shortly. But the great news is you're the first to get it in the news is that we got it. They voted against it. It's a done deal. Jim Clyburn's district not only is safe, now we can turn our full attention to turning out this vote because we, for the first time in South Carolina, we have a complete list of black candidates for every statewide office that's being run for, including the governor, the young man you had on the show, Jermaine Johnson, and the rest of the ticket. So it's been a big day in South Carolina. We're just getting started. But
1: now, y'all have been there every day and lobbying Republican and Democrat and even the governor. Talk about what it takes to get this done, because people around the country need to know that we're not just doing stuff. It can work.
2: First, you can't quit. And then, frankly, it depends on relationships. If you've been on the ground for a while, And even when you're losing, you're still on the ground. You have relationships you built. But the best thing was that the caucus started working early with us, and we were able to turn some tables around. And the effort is required to come up and down the road 100 miles one way every day, back and forth, and we're about to do it again, and building relationships. But the main thing was the clarity of the message. We never got off message that we interpret this as an attack on the right to vote of black people. When you take the only representative we have in Congress away from us, that's an attack on the right to vote of black people. We kept beating on that and beating on that. We testified at the hearing. We testified up here in the halls, and we walked with folk over and over again. It took a lot, but it was worth a lot. And so I'm grateful that we were able to do it. Trudy Grant is a soldier, as you know. We worked up and down this highway and then one-on-one talking to folk. And we found out that there were, in fact, one of the guys we had the hardest time with from where your ancestors are from in Edgefield, he was the first one. He told them, I sent you his video, and he said, if you do this, you're going to upset black folk and the black vote's going to turn out. Well, he was right. He was a prophet, because the black vote turned out this morning. That's what happened. And the argument was, today, you can't stop an election that's already started without violating the rights of the people. And our strategy was, over the weekend, to get the word out to black folk and all folk, but especially our folk, go vote this morning. So I went to vote this morning. The line was there. Everywhere they went, there was a line. More people voting on early voting than voters in regular voting. So the strategy worked. Talking to the people, having enough integrity and enough, I think you have to have the trust of the folk. Folk got to believe that you aren't doing this just because you're trying to get your name in the paper. And it worked. And I can't say enough about Black Caucus. You have the chairperson is a woman, a sister named Annie McDaniels. They are soldiers. They locked down on this. They did not back up, did not back down. And the hearing we had on last week that really set the tone, the guy just gave us credit for the hearing, our testimony. He was making the point by showing up, 76 people went to testify at that hearing. And they kept it open because when we signed in, they were going to leave some names out. And by keeping it open, Trudy got a chance to give her testimony and had a chance to give mine. It's a teamwork. It requires folk that you have relationships with, and some folk you don't have relationships with. If you're right, you at least ask everybody to do right, whether they're with you or other things or not, and that's what we did. And thank you for your support. Thank you for your leadership. Thank you for getting this out across the airways. And people ought to know we are the first state that turned this thing around. Everybody else is gone. And now Alabama got theirs turned around today, but that was by the district court, which it should have done, but that's still suspect because the Supreme Court might reverse them. We're not going to the court. We already got it. And what I'm looking for is more information about it. But I can say that National Action Network, doing the work on the ground, having relationships, not backing down, not trying to be popular, just being precise and being persistent. And paid off today.
1: All right. I'm very proud of our team there in South Carolina. As I said, Reverend Nelson B. Rivers heads our Religious Affairs Department nationwide and our South Carolina chapter, and his able coordinator, Trudy Grant. And they've been calling me 3-4 times a day, just met with the governor, just met. They've been diligent and part of it. I'm going to let them go and so they get into the press conference. But I'm very proud of the work of Rem Rivers and Sister Grant and Nan, South Carolina. And happy for the people of South Carolina. Thank you, Reverend. And
2: yes, sir.
1: And that's good to hear good news. People think that you're never going to win. Well, let me give you a little secret. If you fight, you may lose. If you don't fight, you're guaranteed to lose. If you get in there and fight right, you can win. I'd rather lose giving my all than to lose because I was too much of a coward or cynic to not fight at all. And I'm glad they fought that fight. Like he said, this is not the other one. We're hoping the courts doesn't go to the Supreme Court. In Alabama, the Supreme Court has ruled, but that's the state Supreme Court. It can still go to the federal national Supreme Court in Washington, and they could erase that. I hope they don't. But this didn't even go through the courts. This where the legislator, including the Republicans, voted they're not going to change the line. So this is done. South Carolina is salvaged. And I'm glad to hear that. Again, congratulations to all of them and to Jim Clyburn, and who I think we need in that Congress more than ever. He is a strong hand, respected hand, and we need him for the fight. let's go to Richard. Richard in College Park, Georgia. Richard.
3: Good afternoon, Raymond.
1: Good afternoon.
3: You know, one caller, when he called in talking about he don't think that black athletes should boycott. See what I called if he would close the mind. There are more schools besides SEC schools. Even if they don't want to go to HBCU that they can attend. If they're good enough, they're going to get drafted by the NFL or NBA. But that's a poor argument. Really, I mean, I don't understand why that would be the best thing to get their attention. I guarantee you they do this, particularly in Georgia. What all these blacks that go to Georgia and Georgia Tech, all these predominant PWIs, they would have a fit if they started losing black athletes because of this, these crazy laws they come, that's coming up with. That's the best way to get their attention. So what he's saying, that doesn't even make any sense. Their school way outside of SEC comfort, they can attend if they wanted to. So that's a poor argument. How do you feel about that?
1: Well, I mean, I think I said, I think when he called, I said what I felt. I feel that I think the moral stand is right. If you are sitting there dealing with, as you say, raising the contradictions, raising what we need to do, and to make sure that we're going to salvage whoever would take that stand. Now, you're stating a school which is one, but there are other schools that's differently situated. I think that I don't call on people to do anything that I don't say what is the strategy. So I think that's my view on that, Richard. Thank you for your call. Let's get ready to take
3: it. Oh, before we go in that.
1: Go ahead.
3: Comment on, as a disabled vet, I feel insulted every time that I call him an orange buffoon, go to Arlington Cemetery and give a speech, maybe like he care about veterans when he don't. He says veterans are losers. They don't like him seeing severely handicapped vets. He's going to get up there and give a speech when he know he's not being sincere. I mean, that this guy's nothing but a hypocrite. That's really took it as an insult, being a disabled vet yesterday here at Arlington Cemetery.
1: Absolutely. No question about it. All right, let's take a break. Be right back. Shopton. Keeping it real. Tell it all Tuesday. Be right back.
0: Keeping it real. Keeping it real.
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0: Keeping it real. Keeping it real. I'm your host, Reverend Al Sharpton. 1-877-532. It is Tell It Tuesday. All right, let's go. Let's go to Diane in Richmond, Virginia. Diane.
1: Hello, Mr. Al Sharpton. I was able to get through last week with you on reference to the World Cup series coming, and I think it was a misunderstanding what I was trying to say to you. I did not say that the people in Queens, New York, did not have any homes, and because it was the subject was about they was trying to, because of personal property taxes, they paying a lot of money on their homes, so they was trying to rent their house out for that week or two while the World Cup Series was being hosted in the United States. What I was trying to explain is that the reason why they don't want to rent their house, that a lot of people that got home ownership in Queens to be able to rent their house out, because most of the hotels are owned by American Indians, which is in Asia. So they have, and they know during that week or two, the hotel rate's going to be like probably go from maybe $200 or $300 to $700 or $100 per night. So they're going to capitalize on that money during that week. So that's why they really don't want to allow people to rent their houses out. Then also I was doing a little bit more research about the American Indians. They are located really that own most of the hotels in the United States and from Asia.
0: Well, I don't know that that's true. They don't own Marriott. They own some. Oh. But they don't own most of them, and they don't own most of New York. But my point was that the city council and others need to make an allowance for some of the homeowners, because a lot of, and I'm all for the hotel union workers, but a lot of these black homeowners are union members that could make that money that helps with their mortgages that's high. They're just renting out a room or so for the World Cup. That's all I'm saying. Let them get part in passing. I know they're saying we don't want to get Airbnb in, but it's not about Airbnb with me. Make it a temporary thing, but get this done. I think that when people call me their own homes in Queens saying, why can't we do that? I'd say it needs to be raised, even if it has to be on an altered way of doing it. I wanted to raise my position on that.
1: Yes, I agree with you. I feel that they should be allowed to be able to rent their houses out. But I was, like I said, I was just doing a lot of research, and for what I read, it just stated that a lot of home hotels are ownership comes from Asia, the people that there's a, they, you know, got a business and they here. And then I was just, you know, looking at how Russia, and I didn't realize Russia was in Asia. I did not realize China's located in Asia. And then that being said, by them being two communist countries, why Donald Trump is supporting them, I could understand a little bit better, because we know that Donald Trump is, me personally, I think he's another Hitler, and I've been saying that for many, many years, you know, and he doesn't have our welfare. He doesn't like America. He doesn't, I don't, how can I say it? He just, with all the benefits that he's cutting in, the war over there, like over what's going on in Iran right now, it's going to benefit China because they want that war. The situation that went on in Venezuela, the Russians benefit from. So Donald Trump is just really anti-America. He's not a president for the United States, and I just think he needs to be impeached immediately, be removed from office, because what's going on? He tried to start World War III with this situation in Iran. It's just not good. And the only reason
0: I think the problem with impeachment, it definitely needs to be impeached, is do they get enough votes in the Senate to convict them? And that's why we've got to come out and vote and change that Senate.
1: Yes, sir, you're absolutely right. We need to get out there and vote. And we're going to, and I know it's going to be a lot of okie dokie going on with this voting. The voting ballots probably go missing. People, they trying to intimidate people that go to the poll because they say they're going to have the ICE out there. So we can't let fear overcome us. We got to do the right thing and go and vote.
0: That's right. That's why we're going to have brigades out there, too. I said at the Saturday rally the other week, Diane, that I know how to melt ice. Just put the right nonviolent squad out there. Thank you for your call.
1: Yes, sir.
0: Let me go to Miss Richardson, my friend in Chevy Chase, Maryland. Miss Richardson.
2: Hello.
0: Hello there.
2: Hello there, Rev. How are you today?
0: I'm doing well. How are you?
2: Oh, fine, dear. We love you as usual. You know, I heard on this station, C-SPAN, they're talking about Netanyahu and this other one, Putin, and the criminal offenses that both sides have done. I was glad to hear it. But, Rev, you know how they'll talk and talk. They'll talk a hole in your head what they're going to do to have people held accountable for what their actions. These two entities, I'm telling you, the civilians, women and children particularly, and of course men too, but men are supposed to be able to solve things, you see. And I just don't know what's wrong with the human man mind. What's wrong with men's mind? When it comes to their women and their children, and then they still want to poke their chests out as though as if to say, well, we can still do our part and blow up you too. How does that solve anything, Reb? I mean, Reb, I think you said all the religions does not have you believe that it is for war. Or everything you're saying, the context of the Bible, the Holy Bible, the Christian Bible, or, you know, people that, and in this country, it's supposed to be mostly Christian, you know, and of course, mostly those who run the government are Christians, supposed to be, but yet man's mind is not for peace. Everything around us we see is in turmoil from television, from, and you know, Neely said this, he's 97 when he passed. He says that with the blink of an eye, your oppressors can turn on you with a blink. Democracy or no democracy, or how heavy, or however you define democracy, you know, because people think democracy means a little bit, you know, the little peanuts that they have been able to obtain, you see, but really, it has to be much more lengthier than that, because Martin talked about it, a great man, and Dr. Martin Luther King. We have to listen, because his lengthy statements were, we have to have total justice. We just can't have a little piece, a pinchy of democracy, and then all our other brothers and sisters are dying at the hand of white oppressors and police officers who are racist. And you see them on television every day, their racist mentality, from commercials, from everything in entertainment, how they persuade our people to just damn their own folks. In music, and to justify the filth that they produce to make millions. That is what they have made our people come down to believe over all of these other entities that's not going to allow them to do their cultures that way. You know, and Rev, you know it's the truth that other cultures are not, the FCC certainly isn't going to put any music on where these other people are being offensive toward their own folks. And but this United Nations, what powers, Reb, do they have? Because, see, on C-SPAN, they're saying Netanyahu and Putin, they're going to bring criminal charges. And then they're saying something with the input of what the UN should be doing. You know, I never understood too much. What are the powers, Reb? The UN
0: does not have enforcement power. It has policy power. But the World Court can do things if you're in a place that they have jurisdiction. But it's according to how it's litigated. And thank you for your call. Let me take a break. Be right back. Keeping it real. Shop. Be right back.

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0: to Disco Brian in Philadelphia, Pennsylvania. The word.
1: Hey, Rev. First thing I wanted to ask you about today is about something local here in Philly. I recently reached out to Reverend Fordham with Philly Nan about his our workshop idea Lindsay and I are developing about helping people.
0: Wait a minute. Start again. I didn't hear the first part.
1: Yeah, Rev. Just let me know, I have reached out to Reverend Fordham with Philly Nan here about the workshop idea I shared with you Lindsay and I are developing about helping people recognize bad faith online manipulation and resist algorithmic outrage and rebuild a habit of real civic dialogue in person, especially across race, generation, faith, and political divides. And we want to pilot it locally and make it useful, practical, and community-rooted. And I know it's Memorial Day weekend. It's been crazy. I haven't heard back from Reverend Fordham yet, but since I think I'm a NAN member in good standing, and since this project aligns with NAN's mission of civic empowerment, media accountability, and community organizing, I wondered if maybe you could give Reverend Fordham a nudge, and if he doesn't have the bandwidth,
0: we don't operate like that. The chapter leaders are coordinated by our national field director. I'll text Reverend Toon and ask him to call him. But we have 138 chapters. Okay. If I start getting people calling me on the phone to call chapter leaders, I wouldn't have time to do nothing else. So I can't do that. I can't promise something I'm not going to do, but I will text Reverend Toon and tell them to try and work this out. He coordinates all our chapters.
1: Beautiful, Rev. That's wonderful. And again, like I said, if Reverend Fordham or anybody doesn't have the bandwidth for it, maybe they could point me towards somebody in Philly NAN or someone in the broader NAN network who might be open to this conversation. We're not asking for any huge commitment right away. We're just trying to find the right person to talk to about how this kind of workshop could serve people here in Philadelphia and then nationally and then maybe even internationally, since we all know social media is destroying so much of our mental health. Rev, on another topic, the main issue I wanted to call today, I want to be careful about the call from yesterday because I share Sister Pam's longing for that full traditional gospel album from Whitney Houston that we never got. But I'm uncomfortable with saying Clive Davis and that cabal because I don't see evidence that some cabal stopped Whitney from singing gospel. In fact, Whitney gave us the Preacher's Wife soundtrack, which became the best-selling gospel album of all time. And Clive Davis's gift at his best was helping church-rooted voices reach people who might never have walked into church. And Rev, I'm one of those people. I grew up agnostic, secular, and outside the church. Remember, the first person to tell me about Jesus, Rev, was my paternal grandmother, who was the daughter of a Klansman. So I initially rejected Christianity because I knew at 8 or 9 years old that hers was a corrupted, immoral brand of Christianity, and that it was the antithesis of what I saw when I saw Martin Luther King Jr. and the black church. And Rev, it was pop music made by black believers, Aretha, Whitney,

0: and Aretha sang came through the pop machine, through Arista, through Clive's world, and still, in my view, carried God's light into secular ears like mine. So while we should all be critiquing any corporate industry, I think we should be careful not to call the Jewish man who had very loving relations with both Whitney and Aretha part of a cabal, because sometimes pop music is how the church escapes the church walls and reaches the rest of us. And I know how that important that work is to you. And I know that you straddle that line beautifully and have been your whole career, Rev. Am I asking too much there?
1: I don't know. I didn't hear you ask anything. I thought you was making a statement.
0: I guess I'm just making a statement that, you know, I just...
1: I mean, I think that your statement, you had the right to make your statement. I think that Pam has her view. The reason I'm really not commenting on it is I knew Whitney. I knew some of the back and forward with her and Arista Records, and with Aretha, who I spoke at her funeral. I was at Whitney's funeral. And I knew Roberta Flack very well, who dealt with her. And they had different relationships with Clive. So some were better than others. He funded Puffy. A lot of people want to forget that, given Puffy's status now. So I cannot, without breaking confidence, as one that was a minister to some of them, break confidence. But he had better experiences with others than he did with others. None of them bad. I'm not saying that. But some were more engaging than others. And I think that I'll just have to leave it there. Out of respect.
0: Thank you, Rev.
1: My relationship with them. But thank you for your call, and I'll tell Reverend Toon to get to Reverend Fordham. Fordham's a good chapter leader. Let's go to Mrs. Jones in Philadelphia, WURD. Mrs. Jones?
2: Yes, Rev, thank you so much for taking my call. I do appreciate it, although I have an emergency right now. But just wanted to say to you, we thank God for your wisdom always and the best show on the air as well as on TV. Just want to quickly say that if the convicted felon, twice impeached, four times indicted, 34 criminal charges and so on, want this violence to stop, which alleged violence around the White House, we don't support it. But he can easily help the American people simply by stop lying to us, obey the rule of law, be more concerned about our security, because right now with so many changes going on in his cabinet, America is not even safe, and he's not even addressing them. There are so many people in positions that have not been confirmed or unfilled, and it will quickly bring an end to all of these shootings around the White House, which is unprecedented. Unfortunately, we don't condone violence, no way, shape, or form, but we as Americans, we don't like to be lied to over 30,000 times. We don't like him lying about everything, about the war, you know, what has happened and what has not happened, the contradiction that is going on between Iran leader and himself. And we don't need him talking about a ballroom when our soldiers are over there, you know, in harm's way. And he can do a couple of things. He can resign or be impeached. But this is his own doing. And now he wants to cage himself away from any violence after mistreating the immigrants. You know, but please try to commit violence. But he can help himself and stop messing with our voting rules and laws. I mean, like, you are the problem, not the American people. Thank you, Rev, and the number to call is the
1: White. Bless you. Thank you for your call. Let's take a break. Be right back. Keep it in real. Shopton. Be right back.

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3: It's Sybil Wilkes with what we need to know. In a surprise blow to the Trump administration, the South Carolina State Senate voted Tuesday to reject a controversial new congressional redistricting map, the failed proposal aimed to dismantle that state's sole majority black district, currently represented by longtime Democratic Congressman James Clyburn. However, with early voting already underway for the state's June primary, several key Republicans broke ranks and argued it was simply too late to safely alter the new boundaries. The World Health Organization officially declared a global health emergency following a rare Ebola outbreak in the Democratic Republic of Congo and Uganda. While health officials are monitoring the situation closely, the Centers for Disease Control emphasized that the overall risk to the American public remains low. I'm Sybil Wilkes. Be informed. Be empowered.
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1: It's Sybil Wilkes with what we need to know. In a surprise blow to the Trump administration, the South Carolina State Senate voted Tuesday to reject a controversial new congressional redistricting map. The failed proposal aimed to dismantle that state's sole majority Black district, currently represented by longtime Democratic Congressman James Clyburn. However, with early voting already underway for the state's June primary, several key Republicans broke ranks and argued it was simply too late to safely alter the new boundaries. The World Health Organization officially declared a global health emergency following a rare Ebola outbreak in the Democratic Republic of Congo and Uganda. While health officials are monitoring the situation closely, the Centers for Disease Control emphasized that the overall risk to the American public remains low. I'm Sybil Wilkes. 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
3: 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They want to see Israel totally destroyed. Israel is controlling everything about the Palestinians. Their resources, their food, their water, their life. Well, you're giving them no choice.
1: Just keep it real.
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4: There's no side that can justify, to me, killing innocent people.
5: Absolutely.
1: Keeping it real with the world's civil rights leader, the Reverend Al Sharpton.
4: Keeping it real, keeping it real. I am your host, Reverend Al Sharpton. And let us go back to the, haven't written no message board in a minute. I see the mayor, Mayor Rodney Jones, says, remember what Ray Charles said about ownership. Prince spoke about owning your masters. Yeah, and I think the mayor is referring to the call about Clive Davis. One of the things that I know for a fact is that all of these record companies, in many ways, have dealt in a very exploitative, unfair way with artists. That's one of the things that got James Brown and me close from when I was a teenager with my youth movement. Because James Brown was one that wanted to control his masters, control his business. He used to say to me all the time, that blacks are in the show, we're not in the show business. And I can tell you how many artists I personally got to know that made huge sums of money and got totally bankrupt. And a lot of it was some went for the flash, and I will concede that. But some were structurally set up in a way that they could not make what their earnings brought in and what they should have gotten. And that's just a fact. And the record companies and the managers and the accountants and all got rich. And they, in too many cases, were not compensated and not programmed out on how to handle money. That's one of the reasons why some of you that watch our live stream see a tape where Michael Jackson came to the House of Justice. He came to Nash Action Network because he was fighting with Sony about the masters to his stuff and his owning catalogs. Michael Jackson, you know, he got a movie out now that's doing very well. But Michael Jackson owned the Beatles catalog and others' catalog, which was real wealth. And I think that there's got to be a real study on how there was absolutely financial exploitation of black artists. And there were mob. There was mob involvement. When the FBI tried to come and some of us about Don King, which none of us knew, I said, why are you going out these mobsters that's robbing and sometimes brutalizing people in the record industry? Blacks in the record, black artists. I'm talking about what I know. And then, of course, some of them go, oh, Sharpton's a snitch. He's talking on us. No, I'm talking about you exploiting our people. So let me get this right. You can take people, give them false contracts, in some cases threaten their lives or beat them down, and nobody's supposed to say something about that when I know about it. To me, it's a civil rights issue. It was then, it is now. And I'm glad more and more of us are speaking up. Now, you've got another generation that came behind them, some in my generation that became entrepreneurs and businessmen, some the generation behind us, that's beginning to slowly turn that around. But it was thick when I was in my teens and 20s and we were fighting this. The other part of this, though, that I tell even those that are in that business now, that with the moving out from record companies into live stream entities and in controlling cable television, that is now in the hands of the right wing because they regulate all of that with Trump in, they've got to be very careful that they don't try to snatch everything from them. Very careful. Let's go to Theron in Detroit, Michigan. Theron.
5: Hey, Brother L. Peace be unto you. I haven't talked to you in a while.
4: Peace be unto you.
5: It's been a lot going on in the nation. One of the things that I want to speak about, we speak about our democracy. And I heard that was being spoke of a little while ago on the phone here. So listening to that, You kind of think about it in a different way. I think about it in a different way. I do. I'm born and raised a Muslim. But when we look at democracy, we have to go in deep into the word of it and what it truly means. It has a Latin and Greek meaning the most classy and the most classiest. It is the rule of the devil. So we asked ourselves, what kind of rulership do we have? And we experiencing it. It's not a rule of righteousness. It's the ruler of unrighteousness. We had a president who posted a picture of himself posing to be as the Most High. If we go into Scripture, Scripture teaches us that Lucifer went above the clouds and said he was as the Most High. And God said that I will bring you down to the size of the pits of hell. Let me say this.
4: I think that, and I want to be real candid, that for me and those that are on these stations, I'm not calling Donald Trump the devil. I am saying I'm saying what he does is wicked and devilish. I just want to be real clear, because he'd love to jump on social media and say, I called him the devil, and all the radio stations that carry out shows should have their license pulled. So I'm being... But I'm not saying it just because of that. I'm saying it because I don't call people the devil. But go ahead.
5: Savior, we're speaking of, we're taught that you can be as white as snow or black as what they would call an ace of clay. Unrighteousness is unrighteousness. Devilish is devilishness. Doesn't matter what nationality you are.
4: That's right.
5: Unrighteousness is unrighteousness.
4: That's right. I agree.
5: So that's where we're at. I should have just came out and said it that way first.
4: No, you and I are always clear with each other, no problem.
5: Yeah, we just have to make sure everyone understands that we have to be clear how we speak to one another, because it is a fairness, you know. What individual does, all individuals don't do that.
4: Right.
5: We have had presidents that set up for this nation, regardless of what their feelings were, they backed the laws that they said they were going back, and it didn't matter what nationality those people were. They did that, and we've seen that. Those things took place. This person that's in office is more of puts on a clown show. He doesn't have a political background. It's like going to McDonald's and asking them to build you a building. Doesn't make sense, because that person's flipping hamburgers, and we put a person in the office who has not a clue of what's going on in our world, and he's making things very bad. And it's not only bad for us, it's bad for everyone. I'm looking at more people, Brother Sharpton, walking the street homeless today, and they're very young, with their children in their hands. This is not one-sided. This is all nationalities of people, and this is sad. So this president is really taking us down a unrighteous path that we should not be going down. So we do need to continue to support those who are working hard in positions like yourself. We shouldn't be going against one another. I don't like what I've been hearing. I've been listening a long time here. I don't like what I've been hearing. Why aren't you saying this or saying that? Well, National Action Network does their process of trying to make things whole. And if another person wanted to do something different, that would be on them. It wouldn't be the fact to scrutinize what you're not doing, because I think National Action Network is doing a lot for this whole nation.
4: I appreciate that. And you know, Theron, that is always concerning to me. Is I don't mind the criticism. You're always going to get that if you're in the public. Is that fine? You may not agree with what National Action Network is doing or what you want us to do. So are you a part of something that is doing something that you agree with? Most people that's criticizing are not involved in anything. They just sit around and appointing themselves critic. And there is no excuse for the people not to be involved with something, whether it's something I agree with or not, or they agree with or not. But to be uninvolved with any formation of people that are trying to correct what's going on says more about you than the people you criticize.
5: Right. And then listening to you, I mean, you've been around all my life, and you've been nothing but in the streets fighting. I don't know how many pair of shoes you wore out. Like they say, you've been stabbed, brother, and that's serious. You give your life. You've been like a savior to us, and a savior in scripture. Scripture says, I was then saviors after my people. That's plural. That's an S on the end, and you're one of them. So I think that my people should take a very serious look back at what's going on here. You have a brother that's sitting on top of a teapot and it's ready to blow off and he's fighting for your life. You should listen to him. He is fighting for us. He's not only fighting for us, he's fighting for everybody. And I've seen you go to jail over, I think it was in Mexico, where they were trying to do
4: Puerto Rico
5: and bombing. Puerto Rico, that bombing. I've seen you sitting on the ground in handcuffs. I'm like, but brother Al is in another place in the handcuffs.
4: Yeah.
5: You're very powerful. You do things that average people are not doing, and they're saying bold statements. They shouldn't speak. I mean, I don't even like when our entertainers speak up and they're not politically involved. They're not like Arabella Fonte and those folks who were truly involved in the system. They're just more puppets for the false audience.
4: And given lines to read by some, in many cases, misguided managers and all that, you know, there's always some controversy. They were talking about around the office today that somebody made a disrespectful reference to George Floyd this week of his anniversary of assassination. That ain't no joke. But who gives you the idea that that's all right? And what I've told artists that say, you know, that use comedy wrong or humor wrong or even language wrong, well, you know, I got the right to free speech. And I tell them, Theron, you do? Well, then why don't you speak about the nationalities of your managers or your accountants and see if they allow to do that? They'll take your contract. And I'm not saying they shouldn't. So why are we the only ones that's allowed to speak to degrade ourselves, but you better not degrade others? You can't be that stupid.
5: What they, before I let you go, scripture teaches us that God had to quicken the spirit of that which was dead to make it alive, you know, and to understand that was an actual person that was made dead. And God went into the mud where the people were being mistreated, downtrodden, and grabbed that one and pulled him up and quickened the spirit so that could teach the people and raise them up out of the mud. That's where they should be at. But our people is so far in the mud, brother, that they refuse to listen. And people like you who speak up, they just, I don't know why they do it. They always got something negative to say when you're doing so much positive. I don't understand that.
4: Thank you for your call.
5: I don't get it.
4: I appreciate your call. Thank you for your call. Let me take my break. We'll be right back. More of Tell It Tuesday, 1-877-532-5797. Be right back.

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1: Keep it real.
0: Let's go back to the phone. Let's go to San Francisco to David. David, you're keeping it real with Al Sharpton.
1: Keeping it real.
2: Oh, thanks, Reverend. Yeah, I was on a different topic, but earlier I heard you mention people's stridency about staying Republican.
0: Right.
2: And, you know, my grandfather in 1902 was a Republican, but he was a small business Republican, and he was fighting the Rockefellers, the big business Republicans. You know, this was the industrial age of the late 1800s. You know, after Lincoln died, the industrialists climbed onto the Republican Party and started changing things around. So it was no longer the freedom from servitude party. It was the party of big business. And my grandfather was one of the remaining small business Republicans that were fighting them. And, you know, so all during the early 1900s, Republicans were becoming more and more addicted to big business. And I've read a number of books about organized crime and how Meyer Lansky, the financier of all of the mob families, was investing in Wall Street. And so Wall Street was dancing to the tune of organized crime money, and the Republican Party was basically latching on to big business and organized crime demands. So at this point, 100 years and, well, 125 years after my grandfather, you know, the Republican Party is just clearly organized crime, corporate state. And I just remember a couple of my boyhood friends. This is back in St. Louis, a couple of black friends, and their father and their grandfather were Republicans. And the you remember the Housing Rights Act of 64, and this was slightly after that, and the Republican Party were coming down as if that was a bad thing, and the Democrats were attempting to be clean, and at least in St. Louis, and the grandfather was still stridently a Republican. So I kind of take it that there are still people who pledged to, you know, pledge to their father, they pledged to their grandfather or something, that I'll always be a Republican. But, you know, it's not a party that, you know, I personally have been going for yanking the corporate charter of the Republican Party, because they're not building for a more perfect union. They're not building for equal justice under the law. And in fact, you know, today being Texas's primary, I've been razzing the Texans about they're little more than peasants down there. Because there are three different layers of how they've been cheated by the Republican Party. First of all, they can no longer get a water break. You know, 3 years ago, they had 107 degrees for two solid months. And at the end of that heat wave, the Texas legislature said that the companies no longer had to give a water break to employees.
0: This is after over 100 employees died?
2: Well, no, it was the entire month of June and July of 23, I believe it was. It was 107 for two solid months. And at the end of that period, the Texas legislature still came up with a bill that said that it was not the responsibility to give a water break to employees in Texas. And the city of Houston said, well, the hell with that. We're going to make sure that they have a water break. And the Texas legislature came down on the city of Houston saying that that was improper to demand. You know, it was the city of Houston was overriding the state of Texas. And so they basically punished the city of Houston for trying to demand a water break. Now, in the upper levels of society in Texas, the shareholders, the Texas legislature said that a shareholder that is cheated by a corporation based in Texas can't come up with a you know, lawsuits to fight corruption in the corporate suites, and they can't do class action lawsuits anymore in Texas to fight corporate corruption. And so the poorest and the richest in Texas are cheated by them. And then the entire state of Texas is being cheated. Just a few months ago, they said that they can now use fracking water in agriculture in Texas. So that whether you...
0: Yeah, I saw that. That's amazing.
2: Yeah, and so all of the food grown in Texas should now be seen as something to boycott for your own public safety. You know, that, you know, whether you're getting beans or whether somebody I've been calling the Kentucky racehorse area and saying, don't buy alfalfa from Texas because you're likely to be poisoning your horses with fracking water. And I've been calling the pet shows and saying, hey, if you're getting your dog food from Texas, you might be feeding them fracking water. And, you know, it's going to be easy to mess with Texas, but the entire population of Texas is being poisoned with fracking water. And when you think that the state of Texas is the biggest state in the lower 48, and that it's basically almost one-third of the land size of the lower 48, and that much land is going to be poisoned with fracking water, it's just
0: amazing. But isn't that what they're really about, trying to control the land? And you can't add land. So those that want to play God, I think, are going to be seriously disappointed. You know, we're going to go through rough stretches, but at the end, I'm a firm believer that right overpowers wrong. Thank you for your call, David. Let me take a break. Be right back. Keep it real. Shopton. Be right back.
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2: The reality is we have again circled the moon with four astronauts taking pictures and returned safely for a cost of over $4 billion. The first trip to the moon in 1969 cost about $2.5 billion in today's money value, but the astronauts walked around, placed an American flag on the moon, took pictures, and returned safely. So my question is, what have these flights to the moon produced other than some very expensive pictures and, of course, made some rocket ship investors very wealthy? Has exploration of the moon brought us closer to finding a cure for cancer as numbers continue to rise? Or has exploring the moon helped us to figure out how to feed millions of Americans who go to bed every night hungry, many without shelter? Or is the reality that those in charge of spending our tax dollars are more concerned with their friends getting richer than they are about you and me being okay?
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1: Reverend Al Sharpton, and with that, tell it Tuesday. And let me remind you, it's going to be hot this week on Politics Nation with all that's going on and not going on in Iran. What is going on with these district fights? You just heard Reverend Nelson Rivers from the floor of the state legislature that they will not draw that map in South Carolina. That's a temporary victory. But how do we duplicate that in other states? And we'll have members of Congress and some of our political thinkers on. You're going to want to watch Politics Nation with Al Sharpton live at 5 p.m. Eastern Time, both Saturday and Sunday. And then, of course, you that are in the New York, New Jersey, Connecticut area, meet me or beat me to the Saturday Action Rally. We are at the historic Mother AME Zion Church, 137th and Lenox, 9 a.m. to 11 on Saturdays. We count down 2 weeks, and we'll be in our own place. And thankfully, you that went online and contributed to make that happen. Let's go to Fred in Milwaukee. Fred?
2: How are you doing, sir?
1: I'm doing fine.
2: Hello? Hey, just a couple of comments and then I guess some clarification on one of the issues you're talking about today. The comment, I just want to encourage, you know, all the parents, grandparents, uncles, nieces, if you had a college student come home for the summer, take them to go get registered to vote, get them set up if they have to do an absentee vote, if they're going to be back in school when the primaries occur or the general election, so that they know what to do. You know, my daughter's home from Morgan State, and, yeah, taking her registered to vote because she's older. This is her first election she'll be able to vote in. And so there's a lot of this, thousands of kids that are eligible to vote that went to the HBCUs that we need to encourage to get them to vote. My point of clarification, and it is I'm asking, you know, regarding the NAACP and the college students, I'm wondering if they got in support, because I know you remember and I remember when Bill Russell, Jabbar, Jim Brown, Muhammad Ali, all of them posed for that picture, a lot of other athletes, you know, showing unity during the civil rights movement. You know, do you know if they consult? I mean, because I believe I understand they're looking at the southern states mostly. They're looking at redistricting and gerrymandering, you know, as far as the vote. But to one, you know, they're not saying that these kids shouldn't go to college, but saying they should go elsewhere to other schools that may offer them scholarships where they can still make whatever they're going to make, the way the college students can make money now, but just to boycott that. But I was wondering if, you know, one, if I have that understanding correct, and then two, if they, you know, sought out any support from black athletes that are politically active, because I'm trying to think of, you know, some made comments during the Black Lives Movement. I know the Milwaukee Bucks boycotted the bubble when we had incidents here in Milwaukee. So just looking for clarification, if I have understanding.
1: Yeah, I think you're right. They're talking about, and this is the NAACP and then the Congressional Black Caucus, talking about several southern schools based on, this redistricting fight. And I think that the clarity there is that what I'm looking for, and certainly National Action Network supports any effort that would fight redistricting, what I'm looking for, though, is those states that have gone through the whole appeal process and we lost. Because we could have had students say that about South Carolina, and then the day was turned around. So I'm looking for, and I'll be talking, I'm sure, to those in the NAACP about it. But I think that you are correct that major athletes, retired or not, can speak up and give them real cover in this. And I think it is very important they do. And the other thing I think that we should look for is for some of the northern schools to openly offer them better contracts and say, you don't have to just boycott, come and play here. And I think that can be organized as well. So I think you raised two very good points. Thank you for your call. Let me go to Hamilton Fields, California, to Ron. Ron, you're keeping it real with Al Sharpton.
0: Yes, sir. The question that came to me when I'm seeing the government programs being so diminished and given the opportunity for either foreign or domestic people to see a weakness, to challenge the U.S. in some way. And maybe they're not in that interest. Maybe by design, this whole thing is to demonstrate enough weakness so that martial law could be declared in these times of war and therefore eliminate any elections in the future. How does that ring out politically? I'm a novice, so I asked the question, but it seems to me that all this going on has a background of a conspiratorial action in order to sustain power and reach

0: And it is excellent observation, and we should be concerned.
1: I don't think it's just him. I think it's the people behind the scenes who want the power. They know that eventually the man will dissipate himself by nature of his health and condition generally. So he could just maintain the power structure within the system without even being the director of the administrative. He's the commander in chief, yes. But where does that go when he's gone if there is no election but the administrative sustained position, whether it's he or who else?
0: Yeah, well, I think that if that were to happen, if he were to leave office for whatever reasons, and I'm not hoping that he does, I'm not saying that, but I think that your vice president and others would be there, and they represent to me just as bad or worse in terms of public policy that they've stood up for. So it's a point of concern. I also think that the whole idea, one of the reasons, Ron, that what you're saying has credence, is that they constantly talk about fraudulent registration rolls, and they're setting this up, and people setting that up, where there's been no evidence of that at all. So they're trying to create a climate so they can send in people like ICE that could be disruptive, and then say with so much disruption, we have to nullify the election. And I've heard more than one person whose opinion I regard and respect say that they fear that. I think Marjorie Taylor Greene said, who used to be a big MAGA, big Trump person, say she would not be surprised if they don't try to cancel this election.
1: Well, I don't think it's far away. If he's in a war state, and that war state would allow him to have the consideration, because he's weakening the nation at so many fronts. Of course, he's weakening the support of the people. But all those programs that were protective programs for the nation and for the people itself, they're being diminished. That would give anyone the incentive on the outside, if they thought there was rational reason to cause disruption in the government. Aside from his people, in the background of his people are people who are power people. They have power. They want to maintain it. This looks like a much grander conspiracy, in a sense, than meets the picture of the people in office.
0: I would also say that you and I should be very concerned about the private business people close to him, the Elon Musk and et cetera, who have now openly said they want to go from billionaires to trillionaires and have control now of a lot of the media entities, a lot of the space travel. I mean, we are very in plain daylight going into a country that is like an oligarchy of the wealthy and the politically powerful without being checked. I think that is not an overstatement. I think that's the facts of what we're looking at.
1: Well, I think that you're on track, people around you and those who see what's going on. But all those people with the great wealth, they're not going to easily give anything up, and they want control. They want to maintain it. And I the picture is bleak if we cannot sustain what we used to say is the power of the people. And unfortunately, we seem to be in a kingdom of the king and the serfs, who are basically no more than minimally paid slaves.
0: Could not agree with you more. Thank you for your call. And I think I'm about out of time. Let me remind people again, watch Politics Nation over the weekend. I'm on the text messages now. It's going to be a hot one. Saturday and Sunday, 5 p.m. Eastern time on MS Now. Remember, whatever you do, wherever you go, however you feel, tell somebody, tell anybody, tell everybody. Reverend Al told you personally, keep it real. Keep it real. keep it.

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1: Keeping it real.
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0: on this legal fight. You know, they shorted the historically black colleges and universities to the tune of about $13 billion, and Tennessee State was the one they shorted the most.
1: Absolutely. Well, let me know. I'm on the next plane as soon as you holler. You know, when Ben Crump called, I don't even question it. I just head to the airport and get the details on the way.
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0: the 27th. Do you know what time it is? It's Al Sharpton's time. And for the next 3 hours, it's time to put aside all pretenses, deception, denial, or fronting. The time has come to keep it real on Keeping It Real with Reverend Al Sharpton. A very good afternoon to you all across the country. Good morning to our West Coast listeners, and welcome to those listening on Sirius XM, Channel 126, The Urban View, where talk empowers and becomes action. I'm coming to you live from our National Action Network corporate headquarters in New York. For the next 3 hours, you can join the conversation. All you have to do is call me at 1-877-532-5797. 1-877-532-5797. And you will be heard across the nation and even parts of the world. And I have a lot to cover, and I want you really to weigh in as we deal with the news of today and other issues that may not be in today's news, but have an overarching impact on what we do and who we are and who we become. You can't emphasize that enough. I think that sometimes we get so caught up in living in the moment that we forget that the moments are impacted and becomes important based on broader issues, broader conditions, broader situations. So let's talk about all of it today. Let's start with the redistricting push that President Donald Trump has been pushing. He had a setback in Alabama where a federal judge panel, three-judge panel at that, blocked Alabama's new GOP-drawn congressional map, ruling it was tainted by intentional race-based discrimination against black votes. Intentional race discrimination against black voters. That's what the three-judge panel, federal judges in Alabama, ruled yesterday. Now, we are, of course, right away, the Attorney General of Alabama said they're going to appeal the case, and they will probably get accepted to hear it at the Supreme Court. Question is, do they have enough time to do it before the primaries and the elections this year? I don't have a lot of faith in that court, but in the Supreme Court national. But the Alabama court did the right thing. We also see in the Texas primary that to no surprise, people that watched these things, Ken Paxton, the Attorney General, Attorney General of Texas, who had the support of Donald Trump, beat incumbent John Kernan, and he will be the Republican nominee for the race in Texas. And, you know, people were saying to me all this morning, and at the studio I went and did Morning Joe for half hour this morning, that how could people in Texas vote for a man that had been indicted for fraud, although he was not convicted, accused of all kinds of self-dealing, background dealing, under the table dealing as an elected official, and publicly accused by his wife of cheating? How could they vote for this man over a young, bright, seemingly grounded person in his Democratic opponent? And I said two words. Two. I don't need a long explanation. Two words. Donald Trump. You ever heard of him? Donald Trump has 34 felonies. Found to be defrauding people with his Trump University. Was found guilty by a civil jury of violating women. And they made him president of the United States. The moral standard in this country has gone to zero. And part of the reasons that we've got to fight at every level, from the streets to the suites, is that when you're dealing with people that don't think right is right and wrong is wrong, you have to be able to come with enough strength and power to overtake them politically. So let's talk about this issue, the results of the primaries yesterday, both in Texas and in South Carolina. I think that it's an opportunity for the Democrats to regain, if they play it smart. I don't assume anything till it happens. People say, well, that's a slam dunk. Nothing is a slam dunk until you put the ball through the net. And when you're dealing with a cult, and that's what I feel Trump is doing, it's a cult following, that they worship him, regardless of his flaws, regardless of his clear bias, they worship him. And they is a segment going to do what he wants done. Now that segment is shrinking, but it's clear that for 30-40% of the party is lockstep with him, of the Republican Party. Also, talk about the Supreme Court. The court has allowed Brian Flores to sue the NFL for discriminating against black coaches. Supreme Court let Flores' lawsuit move forward. The court declined to hear the NFL's appeal, meaning the racial discrimination lawsuit filed by Brian Flores and other black coaches can continue toward trial. Now, Flores, you might remember, filed this in 2022, accusing the league of systemic racism in the hiring and promotion of black coaches. And now, NFL had tied up in court, until saying that there was no basis for it, it shouldn't be thrown out. Well, now the Supreme Court has said, no, they can proceed, go to trial. It's going to be interesting. And it is also interesting that the members of that court stood on this one, that probably surprises us. So we got a lot to talk about today. And of course, we saw veteran Congressman Al Green defeated yesterday by Congressman Menifee. And I've had Menifee on the show. I don't know him as well as I know Green, But let's be clear, they changed the district lines and cut out much of Al Green's district, put a lot of it in Menifee's district, so it was not a surprise that this young man could win, and I think they should handle it well, with dignity. The fact is that they should have never taken Al Green's seat. So don't be mad at Menifee, be mad at Governor Abbott. All right, so we going to talk about all of this on Witness Wednesday. This is Witness Wednesday. Can I get a witness to talk about what's going on and what we need to do about it? Let us go to our break, and we'll open up the phone right after this. Keeping it real. Shopped. 1-877-532-5797. Or you go to the message board at nationalactionnetwork.net. Be right back.
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2: It's Sybil Wilkes with what we need to know. Escalating tensions in the Middle East as Iran is threatening retaliation after the U.S. military launched self-defense strikes against missile sites and naval targets near the Strait of Hormuz. Central Command said the action was necessary to shield personnel from imminent threats. Meanwhile, Iran's Revolutionary Guard claims a legitimate right to respond. U.S. officials maintain they're exercising restraint while firmly protecting our troops. In political news, a major shift is underway in Texas. And no, it's not in the U.S. Senate race. The long congressional career of Congressman Al Green is coming to an end. Representative Christian Menifee defeated Mr. Green in Tuesday's primary for the newly redrawn 18th Congressional District. This rare battle of incumbents happened after redistricting eliminated Al Green's 9th District, which he's held since 2005. And Menifee moves on to face Republican Ronald Dwayne Whitfield this November. Looking to the stars, NASA is planning a permanent return to the moon. Administrator Jared Isaacman unveiled an ambitious roadmap to build a long-term lunar base. Building on the success of Artemis II mission, Isaacman outlined 3 unmanned payload phases set to launch before the end of 2026. The payloads will lay the groundwork for future manned crews, or women, designed to inspire a new generation of space explorers. And back on the ground, and this time on the hardwood, the Oklahoma City Thunder just one win away from a return to the NBA Finals. The defending champions captured a pivotal Game 5 victory over the San Antonio Spurs last night. The Spurs hope to stave off elimination at home in Game 6 Thursday. To subscribe to my free daily newsletter, please visit SybilWilkes.com. For all the news 24/7, go to News1.com. I'm Sybil Wilkes. Be informed. Be empowered.
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0: I'm your host, Reverend Al Shopton. Keep it real. 1-877-532-5797. 1-877-532-5797. This Witness Wednesday, with all going on, you should have something to say. Let's start in New Orleans today. Let's go to Don in New Orleans. Don, you're keeping it real with Al Shopton.
1: Yes, sir, Reverend Al. Yes, very interesting results. You're speaking on Brian Flores' football. I believe that guy, Colin Allred, I think he advanced too, didn't he?
0: Yeah, he won.
1: Yeah, but the reason I called was this disarray. We had to be very mindful of the disarray that's prevalent in society, the disinformation and the deliberate confusion that's going on with untrustworthy media in many aspects. I saw you on the show this morning, and y'all was giving us more insight. Briefly, when we talk about for instance, the coaching, Brian Flores, how it spilled over to politics, you know, the Senator Tuberville, he was a former coach at Auburn University, is in the Southeastern Conference. And remember, a number of coaches that was very political. I believe the coach, Dr. Tom Osborne, the coach who's coached at Nebraska, he became a senator, very conservative as well. In his politics as far as rights and fairness in society, a restrictive society politic, but yet they want to exploit these young men, especially young African-American men, boys to men, and their talents. And now that's been discussed, that's been settled with NIL, the name, image, and likeness, under the trademark, under the United States patents and trademarks. Name, image, and likeness is protected and vigorously litigated against any perpetrator who tried to utilize those images or trademarks for illegally. And so it's a very, we're moving forward, Reverend Al, as a society. We have to move forward, but unfortunately, people try to pull us back with their races, and I don't know what you call it, Reverend. I think racist is too light of a word in many aspects of what people try to do to deny people their humanity, to deny people their inalienable rights in a society, and not have the true measure of the power of the law, the justice system. And what I'm saying is, in closing, is when we look at the contributions of black people, it wasn't to spite anybody else. It was a very creative and innovative way we utilize our experience. Our foreparents utilized their experience to ameliorate many problems and advance this society. When we look at inventions, Reverend Al, when we look at the number of inventions, and they called it during the 1870s, and they called it the Industrial Revolution, the Golden Age of Industrial Revolution. Let me say this quickly. Black people had 50,000 patents. Now, most of that was in the northern states because the South restricted blacks from having patents because they weren't considered human. It was considered three-fifths. And so you still had people like Dr. Carter G. Woodson, who, by the way, was educated in the state of Iowa, who went to Alabama on the request of Dr. Booker T. Washington. And you had the last congressperson, George Washington Murray out of South Carolina, who Congressman Jim Clyburn writes about in his book. He was an inventor himself and a farmer and an inventor himself who spoke on the contribution of black inventors, both men and women. Sarah T. Reed, invented the cabinet bed, and Madison C.J. Walker had her own manufacturing. We talk about Thomas Jennings. You ever heard of Thomas Jennings? Remember the show The Jeffersons? Moving on up, Jefferson was what? George Jefferson was a dry cleaner. You know who invented dry cleaning? Thomas Jennings in New York State. So when we talk about And the 50,000 patents from in the golden age of Industrial Revolution was only outdone by England and Germany. The black people in America at that time out-invented all immigrants and all the people who so-called supposed to have been American. Blacks have been invented stuff for over 300 years, but yet we, in this country we call it the United States, but yet they're celebrating 250 years this summer. So I just wanted people to really look at the patents and inventions. You know, Elijah McCord, the real McCord, had 57 patents himself. And this is the kicker, Rev. Now, most of these inventors, except for Norbert Radio, who invented how to refine sugar, and a couple of other people, did not have a formal education, Al Sharpton, did not have institutional formal education. And yet today, we want to remove DEI from universities, like black people at universities on some type of welfare system. It's the contributions and innovation that black students bring to these high institutions of learning, and that's why we have NIL deals, and these universities been getting away with, you know, college basketball been around since the 1890s. Yeah. During the great Industrial Revolution, basketball was invented by Dr. J. Naismith. But don't forget the contribution by John McClendon, who was with Dr. Naismith at University of Kansas. And don't forget a brother out of Washington, D.C., Edwin Bancroft Henderson, who advanced basketball to the level where collegiate basketball is what it is today, a multi-billion dollar industry.
0: And we cannot sit by and not galvanize, organize, and put political and economic pressure on these people. You're absolutely right. And that's what I'm saying every day. It's not going to happen by osmosis. It's not because you were right.
1: This is news, Reverend Al. Excuse me, I'm sorry. Dude, you look at today, the microphone you're speaking on, the microphone this phone I'm talking on, was invented, the electronet microphone was invented by Dr. James West. He still lives today. And you know who his mother was? Matilda West, one of the hidden figures who helped NASA put a man on the moon.
0: Yeah, that's facts. Thank you for your call. I think that it is imperative that we understand where we are, and no one is going to do anything about it but us. Nobody's coming to save us, y'all. So y'all can, what my mother used to say, one of them Southern expressions, root hog or die poor. But you're going to have to deal with this situation. And I'm taking your calls. I see Tracy Van Zant Foyles on the message board saying, hi, Reverend Al Sharpton. You the man. We love you. I ain't the man, but I like the love. Thank you for that. And Pamela Edgar saying, good afternoon, Reverend Dr. Al Sharpton and Nash Action Network family. I like the way you say your last name and such authority and respect when you are on the air during your commercial break. All right. Well, I like that. I like that. I like that. I'll take that. I think sometimes that we are in denial, and there's so much coming at us with Trump that we try to act like it's not happening. That's unhealthy. It's unhealthy mentally, and it can affect you physically. You must stand up and say, no, this is wrong. Otherwise, you normalize it. That's why there have been rallies around the country. That's why all roads lead to Washington, D.C., August 28th, because you need to do it not only to raise the points of justice and fairness for everybody. You need to do it for your own mental health so that you don't normalize being subjected to a double standard and some bigots. All right, let's take a break. I'm going to take your calls. And more of you on the message board. Call me at 1-877-532-5797. Sharpton, keeping it real. Be right back.
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3: Snakes, zombies, sharks, heights, speaking in public. The list of fears is endless. But while you're clutching your blanket in the dark, wondering if that sound in the hall was actually a footstep, the real danger is in your hand when you're behind the wheel. 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

0: Keeping It Real. I'm your host, Reverend Al Sharpton, and we're back. Let's go right back to the phone. Let's go to Roy in Texas. Roy, what part of Texas are you in? Is Roy
1: I'm
0: there?
1: In Houston, Real.
0: Okay, go ahead,
1: Roy. I'm in A-Town. I'm A-Town, Real. I listen to y'all all the time, Real, but thank you, Real, for who you are and what you do. And rather than I do the accolade before I start on my subject, because you are, Real, a man who we really appreciate. I appreciate for all that you do, Real. My prayers always with you, man. We pray for you behind the closet, Real. We love you.
0: I appreciate that. Thank you.
1: Real, the war, talk about the war, Real. Okay, remember the war first started. Now, I'm going to say this, Steve. There's so much to say about this, but I'm going to tell you what I say. I'm not the body, but I do read and listen a lot to different...
0: Are you on a speakerphone?
1: I'm in my car phone. I'm in my car.
0: All right, that's all right. Go ahead. That's better. That's
1: better.
0: Yeah.
1: Okay. I'm not telling the electric car dealership what's wrong with these speakers. I pay a lot for this car to be sounding like that.
0: I hear you.
1: Car's going up, but the quality not there. This war, man, when Trump first started this war, which he started the war, which nobody does like. Now, he first started the war. He thought the war was going to last for a short period of time. Don't you think so? Did you think?
0: He said that. He thought it was going to be in and out.
1: That's why I love you, Rev. You update on stuff. And also, that didn't happen. Now, let me tell you, Rev, this place that he started war with, he doesn't know those people there. He thought they like Iraq. We going now. The difference between Iraq and Iran is that one has mountains and one has mountains with forests. And now that's why they shooting those missiles. They can't find it because they got a forest mountain. This man that saw such a rail, he has no strategy. And Iran, rail, let me tell you, this is what I believe, rail. Truth got to go. He going to send truth there. And we're going to lose the war. We already lost the war, but he will send truth there. Because let me tell you, I think his agenda is, Rev. His agenda, there are three countries that are going to dominate the world, and that's his goal. The USA wants to control all the Western Hemisphere, which they do. That's why he did that to Argentina, took their leader there, because he knew he controlled them. He knew that he could win that. He thought he could win Iran, but Rev, he found out that he's not winning, Rev. And now he don't know what he want to do. But his goal is, right now, is to take, he said take about leaders, Rev. He don't understand. I don't think he know that place, Rev. They don't have leaders. And they got two kind of armies out here, Rev. They got an army, like we have, they got an army that's people who's religious army. And they were dying for their God. This man that got his stuff to Rev, he gonna send troops over there, Rev. Believe me, I believe he's gonna send troops over there, which we know that's not good. But his agenda is not agenda nobody know about. This is agenda I'm going to hang up, Rev. His agenda is to take over all of these countries. And he, that's what his goal is, Rev. And that's why he's not telling no one his goal. We should have a president that'll tell him what he's doing. I'm going to say this part, Rev. I hope that he get not just impeached, but he get impeached and go to jail after this election. Hope we get enough Congress in there that we can get this man out of there. But I don't know others' Republican agenda. Because they're going to run the whole hemisphere, to run the whole Western hemisphere because of oil. And if you understand how the money goes, Russia is called BRICS. BRICS deals with gold. We dealing with the monetary funds, the monetary that we use for currency. They're trying to get rid of currency, Rev. But I'm hanging up, Rev. That's a long story to this.
0: All right, but Roy, you on something there because people don't understand. It all comes down to economic. It all comes down to resources, which is the only way you can maintain economic. So I thank you for your call and your wisdom. That was a good call. Let me go to Brother Jacob in Philadelphia, WURD. Brother Jacob.
2: Hey, peace be unto you, Reverend Al, and your worldwide listeners, man. Hey, Reverend Al. The person on the line said that you the man, and you said, I tell you what, Reverend Al, if you ain't the man, you'll darn sure do till it get here now. So, we gonna keep that thing moving. You know, and the caller that said about the inventions, the black inventions, man, it's no doubt. medicine, science, music, arts, mathematics, et cetera, et cetera. We help the whole of mankind. It ain't like we just help one people over here. And the inventions that our people made, our ancestors in America made, helped the whole of humanity. So we ain't even got to argue that point. I'd like to say, too, Reverend Al, Eid Mubarak to the Muslims, because this is one of our high holy days here, you know, and all over the world. Muslims are praying and, you know, and just enjoying the fact that they're in this world by the Creator, that he gave it to us, and trying to enjoy it. You know, Reverend Al, America is only 250 years old, okay? We talking about 250, America, 250, America. Iran is like 5,000-6,000 years old, right?
0: Right.
2: America has made a lot of mistakes. I mean, let's, you know, we know that. But it's like, if you drive a car, Reverend Al, you know you got park, that's, you know, you ain't going nowhere. You got drive, which will take you forward. You got reverse,

0: and what the founding fathers started. And they even told us that they expected us to make them, they said, a more perfect union. I say excellent, because ain't but one perfect, Reverend Allen. You know I ain't got to say nothing to you about that, because you a reverend, amen. So, but the bottom line is, we see what we're working with, and white folks in America, I don't care what, you know, what label you wear, you're going to have to get in this fight, right? Because you see what we see, right? And we've been saving this republic since you can't name a time when we ain't did it for 400 years. So we going to need all hands on deck. I hear what you're saying, Reverend Al. All hands on deck to save this thing that could be beautiful and excellent. And somebody trying to make it.
1: And let me say this, and thank you for your call. I think, Brother Jacob, you hit some key point. I think that we have got to get across these denominational lines, like he said. And it's not just Muslims and Christians. You got 30 different denominations in Christianity. All of those religions teach you to do justice, love mercy, and walk humbly before God. All of them tell you how you treat your fellow man is how you be judged. And all of them had kingdoms led by narcissistic kings that came down. I'm not at all deceived that Donald Trump's going to last forever. And I'm not talking about his physical health. I'm talking about there will be the turning of the page. Question is whether you'll be part of it. Let's go to Ira in Washington, D.C. WOL, Ira.
2: Hey, good evening, Reverend Shaw. Thanks for taking my call. I just had two quick subjects I wanted to touch on real quick. On the television, you know, you have these campaign ads where people try to say who they are, what they aren't. On our TV, we have David Trone, he's a representative from Maryland, Democrat. And it's a young lady named Delaney. She's a liar, a pathological liar. On her thing, she says that David Trone has voted with Trump more than 20%, and he's gave more than so many millions of dollars to the mega funds, which is a lie. And David Trone, he's the man who opened up abortion clinics in West Virginia for these women who cannot get there because of the Republicans saying they did not want these women to have those rights for their own bodies and stuff. So it's a big difference in contrast. I don't know if anybody's seen these messages and sent them to Trone and told him about what they're doing. They're just lying straight face saying that he's a MAGA man so that it casts doubt with Democrats about him as being a supporter of the Republicans, which is a lie. So I'm hoping that I can probably call to somewhere in Maryland and to the delegate, to his office, and let them know what is going on so he can correct that. My last subject is Mr. Colbert, our buddy Mr. Colbert, comedian and well-known truth teller of comedy. You know, they took him off because of the simple fact that Donald Trump's people has bought CBS and they don't want anybody to tell the truth. So they put Mr. Comedy Man on there, Brian, I can't think of his name. Anyway, he tells Comedy Unleashed, this guy here, the black guy, Comedy Unleashed, he's on there and took his place. He said the reason why he don't do political stuff because of this fact, because of what they did to Colbert. But to me, it sounds like he's not a real sellout, but it sounds like he's just not about his business about getting the truth told. He just wants to make money. That's what it sounds like to me. So that's my point. And I just say, Colbert is going to succeed wherever he go. Wherever he go, we're going to follow him because he tells the truth. Trump did not want the truth to be told because he wants to be an autocrat and a dictator. And without the public radio stations telling the lie that you believe in, he cannot succeed. That's my point for today, Reverend Al Sharpton. Thanks for taking my call.
1: Let me thank you. That was knowledgeable. Two good kickoff calls on this Witness Wednesday. Let's keep them coming. And on the message board, keeping it real, Sharpton. Be right back.

0: 2023 map likely discriminates against Black voters, ruling that a recent Supreme Court decision narrowing the Voting Rights Act does not alter that finding. Unless the High Court intervenes, Alabama must use the court-drawn map for this year's midterms, including a second majority Black district. Both parties remain in a fierce nationwide race to redraw maps ahead of November. In the meantime, the Trump administration is proposing a rule allowing federal agencies to require employees to sign non-disclosure agreements. This comes as the White House continues to crack down on leaks to news organizations. Revealed Tuesday by the Office of Personnel Management, the proposal aims to safeguard confidential or proprietary data, giving individual agencies the option to impose the NDA requirement. Tragedy struck in Washington State, where at least one person has died following a chemical vat implosion. This event occurred Tuesday morning at a Nippon Dynawave packaging facility in Longview, Washington. 9 employees remain unaccounted for, and 10 others were rushed to the hospital with severe chemical burns. The facility primarily produces paper products like tissue and printing paper. And for us frequent flyers, American Airlines is turning to Starlink for high-speed in-flight Wi-Fi. 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I'm Sybil Wilks. 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
1: It's Sybil Wilkes with what we need to know. A Republican-drawn Alabama congressional map has been blocked by a federal three-judge panel. The judges maintained Tuesday the two

0: jail for being in a white neighborhood in Brooklyn. I got stabbed leading one of those marches.
1: Keeping it real with America's number one civil rights leader, the Reverend Al Sharpton.

0: Israel. I'm your host, Reverend Al Shopton, 1-877-532-5797. 1-877-532-5797. Or you can go to our message board at nationalactionnetwork.net. And Joanne Kemp on the message board said something that caught my eye. She says, I saw a quote, the most common way people give up their power is by thinking they don't have any. I like that quote, Joanne, because that's the real honest to God truth. We are convinced, many of us, I won't say we as in all of us, many of us are convinced that they, the right wing white supremacists, have all the power. When that's not true. We have the power of our numbers. We have the power of our assembling and putting pressure on it. We have the power of our dollars. Our parents, grandparents, forefathers knew how to use them to get a better life for us. And somebody told us, and we bought into it, that ain't nothing we can do. It's just, it is what it is. Well, there's plenty we can do if we just got up and realized that we can do it. I remember in 2007, going into 2008, there was a tremendous upheaval in the stock markets. The economy went almost to the toilet. And in 2008, Democrats nominated Barack Obama. It got so bad that George Bush called both he and his Republican opponent, John McCain, to the White House and explained to them the dire situation that the country was in. And one of y'all gonna be the president, you need to know what we're dealing with. Very few people you could have told a year before that a black man out of a single parent home with a name most of us took time to learn how to say correctly would be the president of the United States. But he was. And he got reelected. We have already in our lifetime, I don't have to go back to the 60s and the 50s, in our lifetime, show what we can do if we got up and do it. But I think it is absolutely that we've allowed Trump and his minions to convince us they got all the power, they got all the wherewithal, and he was trying nothing. We ain't gonna get nothing done. And we lose not because they can beat us, we lose because we don't fight them. And I think that it's easy to beat somebody that won't fight back, and that's what we're giving them. All right, let's go back to the phones. 1-877-532-5797. Don't forget, Saturday and Sundays, watch Politics Nation with Al Shopton live at 5 p.m. Eastern Time on MS Now. Saturday and Sunday, 5 p.m. Eastern Time on MS Now. And you know it's going to be rocking this weekend. I'm loading it up with all of what has happened in Texas, with the whole primary, or Cornyn losing, and of course South Carolina, where the Republicans, enough of them, stood up on the floor and said, "Nah, I'm not going to redistrict Joe Jim Clyburn." And let me be clear, some of them doing it because it's the wrong thing, and they didn't want to be wrong. Some of them did it because they did not want to see that district broke up and some of those blacks put in their district, and they may lose to somebody else. But whatever reason they did it, they did it. And that's good. And I think that we have got to look at where it is. I see there is growing drum beat now. They're going to go after Tallarico, who is a young man that's the Democratic nominee for Texas Senate seat. They're going to try to light him up. Believe me, they're going to come with that he cheated on his kindergarten school page or something. They're going to try. Because they know that they won the Republican primary, but there are enough Democrats and independents to defeat him. Make no mistake about it. OG Kelly saying Regional Medical Center in Biloxi, Mississippi, as well as 8 other hospitals in the state of Mississippi, is in jeopardy for closing because of Trump's big old ugly bill. That's real. That ain't your philosophy, what you believe in. That's real. If you are cutting down facilities that people need to do their health care, to take care of their life, I think it is amazing that we would even think about that. All right, let's go back to the phones. 1-877-532-5797. Let me go to Miss Sheila in Detroit, Michigan. Sheila.
1: Hi, Reverend Al. This is Michelle from Detroit, Nan, a Nan member. How are you?
0: Oh, okay. It's Michelle. He wrote.
1: Yes, sir.
0: Together, divine.
1: I said, look at God. I've been trying to reach you, Reverend Al, but listen, I told Reverend Williams. But Reverend Al, first of all, let me say how much I enjoyed the convention. It was awesome.
0: Thank you.
1: I love the convention, and I thank you for what you do. I've been a member of Nan for almost 14 years, and so I take the information back. I go to the police board. I go to the school board, talk about the voting rights. So I just wanted to let you know that. And I think I said hi to you in the gym when I was in there, when you were in the gym at the convention and everything. So I just wanted to say thank you for what you do.
0: I go to the gym every morning. Every morning I go, yep, that's me.
1: Yes, sir. And I saw you when we were in New York. You on the phone. I said, hi, Reverend Al. But I wanted to say, Reverend Al, that we know what's critical here, and when I see a lot of young people, I do talk with them about voting. Even the 16-year-olds, I said, do you know what's going on? And so I'm an advanced practice nurse. And so I see the insurance, what President Biden has put in place. I was at a pharmacy yesterday getting someone's medication. The pharmacist said, I don't know what's going on. He said, a lot of these insurances are denying the patients. I told them they denied it because the Trump administration gutted a lot of the things. I said that's why it's so important to get the vote out and about getting out the vote. And another thing, Reverend Al, I want to tell you, I think I told you in the gym, we are seeing, and this is critical about insurance, you know, what has happened, you know, President Obama, we thank God for him and how President Biden extended that. I voted for that black woman, Vice President Harris. Right. And I let them know the dangers of what has happened under this Trump administration. But we got young black women getting triple negative breast cancer under 50 and under 40 years of age. And so, you know, I'm trying to get that information. I was trying to contact someone for your office because I wanted to maybe do a show on that one day. You know, I know Dr. Lee was trying to reach out to you, but I just want to thank you.
0: I'd love that. Let's do it.
1: Yeah, I want to. Yes, and I pray for you all the time, Reverend Al. You and Chairman Richardson, I thank you all for what you do. And Reverend Al, when I go into the hotel at the Sheraton here, I go, I'm with real freedom fighters, because I told the people, if you scared, move out the way, like Reverend Al said, move out the way and let us get to do it if you're scared. Say you're scared, but move out the way. That's what I tell the Reverend Al.
0: That's right. I love it. All right, Michelle, get with my producers. Maybe we need to do something on the air. I love it. Thank you for your call. We'll be right back. Keeping it real. Shut up.

0: 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Breaking news. 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
1: It's Sybil Wilkes with what we need to know. We pause today to remember a giant of the civil rights movement, Clarence B. Jones, the brilliant lawyer and strategist who helped Dr. Martin Luther King Jr. write his iconic I Have a Dream speech, passed away at the age of 95. He died Friday at his home in Cupertino, California. Reverend Al Sharpton praised him as a brilliant philanthropist, noting that many of us owe him a massive debt indeed. He was recently the subject of a documentary co-directed by NBA star Steph Curry. Down in the Lone Star State, Attorney General Ken Paxton emerged victorious in a closely watched Republican primary runoff for the U.S. Senate. Paxton defeated veteran incumbent Senator John Cornyn, turning the race on its head after receiving an 11th hour endorsement from President Trump. The highly contentious race deeply split the Texas GOP, and Paxton will now face progressive Democratic State Representative James Tallarico in the high-stakes November midterms. In education news, the Trump administration is suing UCLA, accusing the university of deliberate indifference toward the harassment of Jewish and Israeli students. This marks the administration's second lawsuit against the school, alleging the university ignored over 100 anti-Semitism complaints during the volatile 2024 campus protests. UCLA rejected the allegations, stating it continues to make serious strides to address discrimination. And finally, a rare Victor Wembanyama rookie card has shattered records, selling for a staggering $5.11 million through Fanatics Collect. The one-of-one parallel card is now the most expensive Wimby item ever sold. 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I'm Sybil Wilkes. 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

0: Keeping it real, keeping it real. I'm your host, Reverend Al Sharpton, and let's go back to the phone. Let's go to Janet in Baltimore, Maryland. Janet.
1: Hello.
0: Yes, Janet,
1: hello?
0: You're on the air.
1: Hey, yeah. I am calling because I listened to that Kennedy guy from Louisiana doing one of those congressional hearings, and it was three lawyers, two white and one black. He asked two questions. Do you think race should be used to help somebody? Do you think race should be used to harm people? And both of the white lawyers, of course, said no. The black lawyer, instead of him, to me, giving a simple answer, he got all technical, talking about cases and statutes and all that kind of stuff. And, of course, it went nowhere. But to me, all he needed to say was that human beings are not that simple. Human beings, when they make decisions, a lot of things go into making their decisions, and race identity is usually one of the first, and that colors how they act from then on. Do you agree with that?
0: I think you're totally right. And I think that we, you know, part of wisdom, Janet, is to make sure that you're not programmed by people, external people, that are not in your interest, not in even familiar with your circumstance. And we follow their programming because we don't have enough self-confidence, self-esteem to say and do anything about it and do something ourselves. I totally agree with that. I think that,
1: yeah,
0: like I said, I quoted the person on the call screen that said, on the message board, that said that, that we do not realize our power. A lot of it is we let people talk us out of our power.
1: Yeah. I don't know how they're going to reframe or redo, whether it's the John Lewis bill or what they're going to do another Voting Rights Act, but trying to take race out of it is just insane because race is in everything.
0: No doubt about it. No doubt about it.
1: No doubt Have about a good it. One.
0: All right. Thank you, Janet. Let me go to Alice Cross in Seattle, Washington. Alice. I'm sorry, Alicia.
2: Hello?
0: Yeah.
2: Yeah, I wanted to talk about something that I don't very seldom hear anybody black talking about. Do black people know that there is a hierarchy and people were placed in this hierarchy? This took place, you know, like back with the founding fathers. And people were put in certain positions, nationalities, races, according to how they could benefit. And due to the fact they put Asians in this hierarchy above black people. Black people were on the, you know, the bottom level of the hierarchy. And this hierarchy exists today. And this did not take place with Trump. I don't know what black people are thinking. This hierarchy has always existed because it existed with the founding fathers. Because what they did, the administration that they tried to develop was based on corruption. That's the reason today, if you think about it, if you look at it, every nationality can come to this country, and in about 5 years, you'll see them benefiting. You can actually see, look at what these Mexicans done did. They done came over here and got the whole world, you know, talking about immigration, but they done left black people out, see, because of this hierarchy. And people understand it. That's the reason why people from all these different countries, when they come to this country, the first thing they want to do is be white, see? And they have black people, you know, that are toiling in this country for hundreds of years. And, you know, what do we really see that really benefits us? You got to have a magnifying glass, see, to take a look and see what has really benefited. There's nothing that's benefited black people that other nationalities have not benefited more from. And black people might as well just face the fact. There's a hierarchy in this country. It exists today. It existed with the founding fathers. And everything is based on that hierarchy. That's why black
0: people...
2: Well,
0: I think, Alicia, that there has been a hierarchy in this country, as you say it. And again, I think that we, rather than act like there's nothing we could do, there's plenty we could do. Part of our hierarchy exists and remains is we don't resist and change it. There was a Southern hierarchy that said blacks should never enjoy the right to vote or enjoy riding public accommodations or enjoy a restaurant. And we rejected that hierarchy and took that hierarchy down. So to pronounce something like it's inevitably going to be there, to me, is not so. The hierarchy can be brought down when the people decide to bring it down and that they're not going to obey the hierarchy. And I think that it is imperative that we understand that. I think a lot of us don't want to deal with that because we don't want the responsibility of being involved. Because to say that it's up to us, the next question is, okay, what are you doing? And most of us are not doing anything that we can answer that question. But just wrangling our hands and talking about how bad things are, the people that are doing this, as you described them as hierarchy, they don't care that we're upset about it. In fact, they enjoy it. They care when we say, no, we are powerful with our unity and if we could come together. That's what scares them. Let's go to Young Cobra in New York. Is that right, Young Cobra?
3: Yes. Hi.
0: Hello.
3: Hi. Good afternoon, I'm Young Cobra. Speech left break. Calling from New York City, the Bronx, and an active member of the National Action Network. And I'm grateful to be able to hop on the line and be able to say hi during this eve.
0: Well, I'm glad to have you. Thank you.
3: Thank you so much.
0: Your call. Yeah. All right. Thank you, Young Cobra. Thank you. He says, active member Nan. That's a good thing. Let me see if I get Woody in here from Philadelphia, WURD. Woody, you're keeping it real with Al Sharpton.
4: How you doing, man?
0: I'm doing well.
4: You sound good. I just want to say one
0: thing. Wait a minute, Woody. Hold on. Let me take my break. I'll come right back to you. Dallas.

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1: It's Sybil Wilkes with What We Need to Know. Escalating tensions in the Middle East as the U.S. military launched targeted self-defense strikes against Iranian missile positions and naval assets near the Strait of Hormuz in order to protect American personnel. At home, a federal three-judge panel blocked the Republican-drawn Alabama congressional map, ruling that it likely discriminates against Black voters despite recent Supreme Court narrowings of the Voting Rights Act. In Washington, the Trump administration is proposing a major new rule allowing federal agencies to force employees to sign non-disclosure agreements to aggressively halt media leaks. And on the hardwood, the defending champion Oklahoma City Thunder captured a critical Game 5 victory over the San Antonio Spurs Tuesday night, moving just one step away from the NBA Finals and the awaiting New York Knicks. I'm Sybil Wilkes. Be informed, be empowered.
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0: Keeping it real. I'm your host, Reverend Al Sharpton. Let's go right back to the phone. Let's go to Woody in Philadelphia. Woody.
1: Yeah, Rev?
0: Yeah.
1: Yeah. Listen, man, I'm not Stevie Wonder, but I just called to say I love you. And I wanted you to know that because my mother had 10 children, and my older brother left. I haven't seen him in over 50 years, but when we have conversations with all my other brothers, I try to share with them if I feel any pain or suffering. Now, you've been sniffling quite a bit. Is that there's an herb I want you to try, if you can, because you work out every day. Sometimes you're working out, but if you're not putting in what you need, the working out can hurt you in some way. So what will happen if you start to take alfalfa? Look it up, read it, don't listen to me, but it's such a big part of nature that it will help you get rid of that cold that you have or that sniffle. It'll go right away. So just go to Whole Foods or one of them stores and pick you up some alfalfa. Because I felt your pain and suffering, because we all suffer, but we got to share information. What good is it if we don't share? So that's what I call my concept, Barbershop Talk, working on the head and in the head. You have to help people if you can. And if you look back, your neighbor will help you. Nobody's perfect, but we all need one another. So I just felt you, brother, and I wanted to share that with you.
0: I appreciate it.
1: I just wanted you to know that.
0: I appreciate it. I thank you for that call. Now, I think I fell asleep under an air conditioner on the plane coming back from Atlanta Sunday night, and I just got, because I don't usually get cold, but that's the only thing I can think of.
1: Every day.
0: All right.
1: Get to the alfalfa. You'll see what I'm saying.
0: All right. Thank you for your call. Let's go to Ronnie. Let's stay in Philadelphia. Ronnie, you're keeping it real now, Sharpton.
2: How you doing, Rev? The news cycle just keeps coming out of this Trump White House. So they announced today that Pam Bondi has some type of cancer. I forgot what it was. And then right away, the next story is that Trump has appointed her on his board of scientific advisors. Rev, I believe that this midterm is going to be carried by MAGA and by ex-MAGA, and all that redistricting that they're doing to try to steal the vote, you still can't convince them otherwise when they go to the pump and paying $5 or more for gas. You know, some places I saw in Philly where the gas is like over $5, and then most other places are like $4.89, but they're feeling it too. They're feeling this. They're feeling all of this disaster and this confusion that they voted for. A lot of them are ashamed of their votes, and you see them coming out. You see them actually giving news interviews. I didn't vote for this. This was not what I voted for. No, they voted as a sport, as a game, so that they can get back at the 8 years of Barack Obama. They still mad about that. But now they see that they voted in their worst interests. And the chickens are coming home to roost, you know. So I'm also a member of NAN, and I'm in the action, you know. And okay, Brad.
0: I love it.
2: Have a good day.
0: Thank you. Thank you. Stay with us. And, you know, I think that I'm glad to hear, particularly the last few callers that talk about what we need to do. Because I think that a lot of us get paralyzed with feeling helpless. And a lot of us get in these cycles of consciousness and think that we can philosophize our way out of this. And it's going to take a combination of things. But it's all going to be done or undone by the action we take. And whether that action is voting, whether it's rallies, whether it's marching, whether it's supporting black businesses, whether it's the action of not buying from people and companies that don't deal with DEI, action is required. Don't nobody care about how smart you are. No one cares about how loud you can be. They care when you are doing some, engaged in some action that impacts them or their business or their families. They're impacted by that. And I think that people just don't understand that. I was talking, I did a podcast earlier today, and a young white female said to me that one of the things, I think she said she was from Oklahoma City, said one of the things that she understood when she got older is that the people that were holding us down, black people, was using whites like her and her parents to do bigoted things and to relax in their whiteness because they taught them that it is better than the best and wealthiest black. And she said that deception is for you to accept them robbing you because you felt at least I ain't black. So not only do the blacks suffer, the whites that are being exploited by those others that are in power are being exploited under the veneer of, well, at least you ain't one of them. And you'd be surprised how many people lived and died saying, well, I didn't do as well as I wanted to do, but at least I wasn't black. That's crazy. It's not only immoral, it is impractical, because you're having people set you into a relaxed mode because you were satisfied with not just being one of the others. And we have to speak to these things because these things are real. And these things are the things that cause where we are right now in society. You got to ask yourself, as bizarre and off the chain that Donald Trump is, why did some people vote for him? A lot of people voted for him. And the answer is he fed on their emotions. He fed on their want an easy way out. And they bought it.

0: Sir,
1: I've been fine. How you doing, Sly?
0: Everything's everything. Hey, look, real quick, your last caller, Ronnie, was spot on, sir. I don't know if you are aware of this or not, but I want you and your listening audience to check this out. Recently, the University of Delaware did a study that proves how white folk in this country would vote against their own interest if they see that non-white people enjoy the same benefits that they receive. This was just recently by the University of Delaware.
1: They say now what?
0: Give me the University of Delaware. Okay, right. Yeah, the University of Delaware did a study that reveals how white people in this country will vote against their own interests if they see that non-white people get to enjoy the same benefits that they do.
1: Right.
0: Okay. I'm just summarizing or paraphrasing. But take a look at that University of Delaware study. It was just released maybe over the past week.
1: Okay. Wow. And
0: okay.
1: This is a scientific study that they've done with data and all, I'm assuming.
0: With data and everything, and I think they had a discussion with like 700 people.
1: Wow.
0: Yep. But the data is there. I was looking at it. It's quite a lengthy read. But
1: now,
0: yeah, it was just,
1: no, but it's worth
0: yes,
1: it.
0: Yes, go ahead.
1: It's worth it. It's worth it, Sly, because that's the psychology that I think that we suffer in the black community and in the white community. These
0: yes,
1: misconceptions
0: sir.
1: That we deal with as truths, and they're not truths.
0: Absolutely, and that call, your caller Ronnie was right. Donald Trump is the Obama backlash. We're paying for
1: that's
0: that.
1: Right.
0: We're paying for putting a black man in the White House.
1: That's right.
0: I'll catch you Friday because I want to speak to you about something I heard last Friday about Iran, but I don't want to take up too much time on that right now. I'll talk to you about it Friday on your exhale.
1: All right, call in Friday. We'll be here exhaling on Friday. Thank you for your call. I think that yeah, there's a lot of truth in that, you know, and in some way, a lot of that was demonstrated in South Carolina yesterday when the legislature's Republican, two or three of them, said, wait a minute, I'm not voting to take Clyburn's congressional seat or the districting district lines around his seat because y'all are liable then to put them folk in my district and I could lose. And it was, I don't for a minute think they all did it because they, you know, have some moral commitment to us. They did it for themselves because they could do the math. If we're going to cut these seats down, where are you putting these people? And if you put them in my district, they can support my opposition and get just enough to get me out. And I'm not even being cynical about it. Willie Barrow, Rem Willie Barrow used to head Operation Push, had a saying that I go by. She says, service is power and self-interest is the key to organizing. And that's true. Sometimes you got to get allies just because you can point out to them this is in their interest. And if you talk to people about what's in their interest, they are interested in their interests. The reason why many of us can't talk people into supporting whatever it is you're trying to do is you talk about what you want to do. And I think rather than you talking about what is in their interest. So let's be real clear about that. All right, let's get ready to take a break. We'll be right back. Keeping it real, keeping it real. Keeping it real. Shocked. Be right back.

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1: It's Sybil Wilkes with what we need to know. Escalating tensions in the Middle East as Iran is threatening retaliation after the U.S. military launched self-defense strikes against missile sites and naval targets near the Strait of Hormuz. Central Command said the action was necessary to shield personnel from imminent threats. Meanwhile, Iran's Revolutionary Guard claims a legitimate right to respond. U.S. officials maintain they're exercising restraint while firmly protecting our troops. In political news, a major shift is underway in Texas. And no, it's not in the U.S. Senate race. The long congressional career of Congressman Al Green is coming to an end. Representative Christian Menefee defeated Mr. Green in Tuesday's primary for the newly redrawn 18th Congressional District. This rare battle of incumbents happened after redistricting eliminated Al Green's 9th District, which he's held since 2005. And Menefee moves on to face Republican Ronald Dwayne Whitfield this November. Looking to the stars, NASA is planning a permanent return to the moon. Administrator Jared Isaacman unveiled an ambitious roadmap to build a long-term lunar base. Building on the success of Artemis II mission, Isaacman outlined 3 unmanned payload phases set to launch before the end of 2026. The payloads will lay the groundwork for future manned crews, or women, designed to inspire a new generation of space explorers. And back on the ground, and this time on the hardwood, the Oklahoma City Thunder just 1 win away from a return to the NBA Finals. The defending champions captured a pivotal Game 5 victory over the San Antonio Spurs last night. The Spurs hope to stave off elimination at home in Game 6 Thursday. To subscribe to my free daily newsletter, please visit SybilWilkes.com. For all the news 24/7, go to News1.com. I'm Sybil Wilkes. 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
4: The reality is we have again circled the moon with four astronauts taking pictures and returned safely for a cost of over $4 billion. The first trip to the moon in 1969 cost about $2.5 billion in today's money value, but the astronauts walked around, placed an American flag on the moon, took pictures, and returned safely. So my question is, what have these flights to the moon produced other than some very expensive pictures and, of course, made some rocket ship investors very wealthy? Has exploration of the moon brought us closer to finding a cure for cancer as numbers continue to rise? Or has exploring the moon helped us to figure out how to feed millions of Americans who go to bed every night hungry, many without shelter? Or is the reality that those in charge of spending our tax dollars are more concerned with their friends getting richer than they are about you and me being okay?
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8: Sharpton, keeping it real.
9: Sun up, the sun down, taking that cotton.
10: There were many that were enslaved that left the plantation, said I'm free, and were recaptured and re-enslaved because the laws said that. Without them signing the laws that we fought for, how should we have gotten free?
8: Sharpton keeps it real.
10: Because you're raising things that you haven't thought out. There were slave rebellions that did. All right, then give me the answer. You haven't answered me yet. If you thought it out, give me the answer.
8: Asking the tough questions.
11: Well, here's the thing. I called
10: him
11: in a statement. Now you.
10: No, but I'm questioning your statement. You can question mine. You can question any statement I make. You can question any statement. Whoa. You can question any statement I make, but you cannot call here and tell me don't question the statement you make, brother.
12: But it's gonna work it out.
8: Be a part of the conversation. Just keep it real. Live from the National Action Network corporate headquarters in New York, keeping it real. And now, America's number one civil rights leader, the Reverend Al Sharpton.
10: Keeping it real, keeping it real. I am your host, Reverend Al Sharpton. We live right at this 3 o'clock hour on the East Coast, the 27th of May. And let me tell you, we've been talking these last 2 hours about the South Carolina, and that was a victory, a legislative victory, that they did not vote to break down the black, majority black district, the only one in the state of South Carolina. And the only Democratic majority state, majority congressional district in the state. But we still have Alabama, where they ruled that the Supreme Court of Alabama, the state Supreme Court now, said that it was race that had them carve out the lines that would knock out one of the two black seats. And they said that was wrong. Now, you and I know they're going to try to bring that to the Supreme Court. So we must remain vigilant, no doubt about it. Let's go to the phone. Let me go to Disco Brian in Philadelphia, Pennsylvania. Disco Brian, you're keeping it real with Al Sharpton.
13: Oh,
11: Oh, wow. That was quick, Rev. I was not expecting that. I'm at Costco, my favorite place to be. The king of where DEI still lives and is strong. But, Rev,
10: you're right. When Trump came out against DEI and all those big box stores said they would end DEI, Costco stayed with it. And we went, if you remember, and we did shop-ins at Costco because we support those that support the right thing.
11: You were the reason that Lindsay and I got a membership. So, and it's become one of our favorite places to be. As far as capitalism goes, it is, it doesn't get any better. It's beautifully diverse here. And I've heard Jimmy Kimmel say that it's the best place on earth. And I kind of agree with him. Anyway, Rhett, I was kind of like shocked when I saw that you, on your Instagram posted that you went on to Jennifer Welch's podcast. And I haven't watched it. I can't wait to, number one, I'm grateful that she finally had you on. She's had her show for how many years now and I haven't seen you on it. And I just wanted to say, you know, she has been one of the most fiercely anti, Jeffries. She went on with Kat Abu-Ghazaleh, the young lady who ran for the House in Illinois' 9th District. And, you know, and you and I had that long conversation about how she was saying Kat Abu-Ghazaleh is a great leader because she's going to stick it to Jeffries and prove, you know, how feckless and useless he is. And she's also been one of the biggest proponents of you-know-who, Hassan Piker. So I'm just wondering, I mean, I don't know if you want to give any spoilers or anything, but what was that conversation like? Was it cordial?
10: I very cordial. One of her staff members on her podcast knows someone on my Politics Nation staff. And they asked me what I'd do the show. I didn't know who she was. And I said, yeah, I'll do 15 minutes. And I did. And you're telling me more than I knew. Maybe we should have done the research before I did, because I would have confronted on that. And I'm sure she knows my position on Jeffries and Piker. She never brought none of that up.
11: There you go, Rev. And that's what they do. That's how they do, because she's, of course, going to, you know, she knows how powerful you are, so she's going to go on and you know, lavish praise on you and be nice. And it's interesting that it was only 15 minutes. That really, for me, that kind of speaks volumes, because she does, you know, 2-3 hour shows with Hassan Piker and fawns over him and all that stuff. So that's just really interesting, Rev. I can't wait to see how it went. But yeah, Rev, I would have, had I known, man, I would have given you a whole ugly dossier of all the clips and everything to show you just how concerned I've been about
10: now,
11: her.
10: What is her influence. Is her background just on podcasts?
11: Yeah, Rev, she's part of that Pod Save America network, right? The crooked media that now has a weekend show on MS Now. Jon Favreau, the guys who used to write speeches for Obama, who've also been very, very, they've tilted. You know, they used to be more aligned with, like, normal Democrats, but now they're far more populist and Bernie, and they've been featuring Plattner and telling people to get over their, you know, purity tests with the, you know, and get over it with the Nazi tattoo and don't worry about it. And they've been, you know, Rev, I get most of my information about all this from black creators. I'm kind of like a messenger, but I follow a lot of black women who are big Kamala Harris supporters, you know, part of K-Hive, and they have been, and people like Kenny Walden, you know, influencers like that, and they have been all over these folks, you know, kind of sending very urgent messages that these people should not be representing Democrats. But anyway, Rev, I just share that with you. I'm going back to shopping, and I just, yeah, thank you for clarifying that. And
10: Let's go to Batoon in New Jersey. Batoon,
12: Yes, sir.
10: Hello? Yeah.
12: Yeah. Just chiming in with something similar from before, holding elected people accountable before the next election. I've been listening to a number of talk shows. I have a little system where I can tune in to Baltimore, Ohio, you know, all these places. And everybody's screaming and yelling about their elected official not doing this and that. And it seems as though it is very simple. Have them sign a resignation letter before they're elected. And if they don't keep their promise, they now have skin in the game. And it's not just us putting our lives in these people's hands. And they may be good people, but something may happen to cause them to compromise our lives. And they literally, I mean, it's no doubt whatsoever. This orange man in D.C., I mean, there are people in this country dying. They're literally dying right now because of his policy. And I'm sure some of these people, if they could come back and they say, hey, how can we make sure this guy doesn't lie and do what he did again? All right, well, you say, look, if you get in there and don't keep your promise, we got a right to kill you. No, I'm just saying, you know.
10: That's what they're saying.
12: No, I'm saying we could have a contract with anybody that's running for office that we have a right to turn in the resignation letter so that they will have to resign once they don't keep their promise. Because as it is now, they get elected, and they get this little core people. They throw a few dollars in their community, and they get elected over and over again. But a lot of us, they look at us and put their thumb to their nose and say, uh-huh, now you can't get me. I can do whatever I want. And that's what they've been doing for as far back as I can remember. They're not being held accountable to the community, to the people that elected them. We can have someone in some of our organizations like yours who will hold on to this resignation letter and will give them the African-American test. Look, you're going to take a test to make sure you really understand what our community is about. They take the test. Sister Carol from New York used to have something called the Black Test. I don't know if it was
10: The Little Black Book.
12: Oh, yeah. And people would have to look this over and show that they are familiar with what our people are trying to do. And that's the same thing, pretty much. You know, and they can put up something of value. You know, put up a couple of them cars and houses they got. You get in there and don't keep your promise. All right, that goes to our nonprofit. See you. Bye. I just hope it ain't too late. You know, Brother Al Green, he's out. He's gone, right?
10: Right.
12: Yeah, he lost.
10: I think they redrew his district line. And it was him running against the other black congressman. They made it one district, Menifee.
12: Right.
10: Young 38-year-old brother. There's nothing wrong with him. All right, thank you for your call. Let's take a break.
12: Yes,
10: we'll
12: sir.
10: Be right back.
12: All right.
10: Keeping it real. Shocked. Be right back.

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1: It's Sybil Wilkes with what we need to know. A Republican-drawn Alabama congressional map has been blocked by a federal three-judge panel. The judges maintained Tuesday the 2023 map likely discriminates against black voters, ruling that a recent Supreme Court decision narrowing the Voting Rights Act does not alter that finding. Unless the high court intervenes, Alabama must use the court-drawn map for this year's midterms, including a second majority black district. Both parties remain in a fierce nationwide race to redraw maps ahead of November. In the meantime, the Trump administration is proposing a rule allowing federal agencies to require employees to sign non-disclosure agreements. This comes as the White House continues to crack down on leaks to news organizations. Revealed Tuesday by the Office of Personnel Management, the proposal aims to safeguard confidential or proprietary data, giving individual agencies the option to impose the NDA requirement. Tragedy struck in Washington State, where at least one person has died following a chemical vat implosion. This event occurred Tuesday morning at a Nippon Dynawave packaging facility in Longview, Washington. 9 employees remain unaccounted for, and 10 others were rushed to the hospital with severe chemical burns. The facility primarily produces paper products like tissue and printing paper. 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I'm Sybil Wilkes. 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
5: Do you ever wonder what the Bible says about what's going on in the world? 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

0: host, Reverend Al Sharpton, and we're back. Looking at the message board, and it says from House, is it House Dog? Hey fam, I kind of knew before the Cornyn defeat in Texas that the Dems in Texas were going to switch to get him the worst candidate and then going to switch back to them. It's going to backfire for the GOP. Well, I hope so. I mean, I think that by all indications that backs Baxter should not win the Senate seat. His extreme Paxton's extremity and his, I mean, just in his ethical and marital problems, anybody but Trump and him would survive it. I do not think that these people are going to sit by. Now, will it be enough of them? I don't know. But I think people will not forget $5 a gallon gas for a war you promised you'd never get us in. I don't think they will not forget that. And in many ways, it is the Republicans' party duty to do what they're doing. But the Democrats have an obligation, too, to respond in kind. You know, they came out with this 2024 autopsy of where the Dems went wrong. Why did they lose? And a lot of it was they were talking over people's heads, impressing people rather than pressing them, and having people feel like they didn't know what they were talking about. And it was that, I mean, it was that kind of insensitivity, I'm searching for the right word, that I think picked up a lot of people, and was picked up by a lot of people. And once people feel like, you know, James Brown used to tell me that, Reverend, people can feel you before they hear you or see you. It's a vibe. It's an internal connection that people either have with you or they don't. And I find that to be true. I've heard some of the greatest preachers, great singers, and I've sat there saying, but they don't believe what they're saying. They don't believe what they're singing. Because there's no real power to it. You know, if you got a person making music or preaching a sermon that they are not committed to, you might as well teach a parakeet how to sing the song or how to preach a sermon. Parakeet can kick it right back. They train to repeat what they hear. And we have too many people out here that are just repeating what they heard and have no commitment to the struggle. Don't even know what it is. Don't even know what it is. And have the nerve to come by and say to some of the older crowd, you ought to get out of my way. What way? Explain to me what is your way. And they can't answer it. Because this has all been put in them by our adversaries, like somebody holding them back from what to do what. So I really, really feel we got to really start examining these things and move at the same time. We don't have time to sit back and judge these things. We need to know what they are and deal with them on that basis. 1-877-532-5797. I'm talking, not going through the phones, but I want to hear from you. 1-877-532-5797. And I think that the danger that we are in this country, because we are here in the country, is scary. All right, let's go back to the phone. Let me go to the mayor, Mayor Rodney Jones in Queens, New York. Mr. Mayor.
1: Hey, good afternoon, my shepherd. How are you?
0: I'm doing good. How you doing?
1: I'm good. Anytime I can speak to you, my shepherd. Listen, this thing with the criticism of Reverend Hakeem Jeffries, Congressional Black Caucus, and who else? Congressional Black Caucus and the NAACP, when they came out and said, well, you know, what's going on, the redistricting in the South, black student athletes need to boycott the SEC. And I'm thinking back, like, you know, they're getting some backlash. So I'm saying, well, what do you think SNCC was about?
0: Right.
1: Students, right? What was the Black Panther Party? Like, they was college students. These people were college students. And right. It's like, I don't understand, like, okay, so you don't want to make a commitment, but, like, Rev, it pissed me off because it's like some people, like, are so, I guess, I don't say selfish, but it's like, why you want to quit? This is something that you have to do. The reason we have HBCUs is because we couldn't get in them colleges.
0: That's right.
1: We couldn't get in them colleges. That's right. We couldn't get in them colleges. That's why HBCUs was created. We couldn't get in Alabama. We couldn't get in Tennessee. We couldn't get in Florida. And I'm like, now all of a sudden it's okay. What they do right now, they try to roll it back to that time. And these people, and the thing, like, young people, they'll stand online for hours to buy a $500 pair of sneakers, but you can't stand online for hours to vote your interests. You can't stand online for hours to vote your interests. You'll stand online to buy a $500 pair of sneakers while that dude around the corner is ready to rob your barn. Rev, it just pisses me off. But, you know, my parents taught me when I'm 61 years old. First year I was able to vote, I've been voting ever since. Rev. You know what I'm saying? And you taught me a lot. And I love you. I just had to get that off my chest, Rev. I love
0: it. Anytime. I love the mayor. I love the mayor of Queensbridge Houses. Let's take a break. Be right back. Keeping it real. Shout to you. Be right back.
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5: 1490 WERE traffic.
6: Good afternoon. Expect to find some delays. If you're on 76 headed eastbound in Portage, there is some heavy traffic due to construction between Route 44 and Route 14. 90 eastbound, the on-ramp from Warren Road, also under construction through mid-July. In Warrensville Heights, we have reports of a gas leak on Green Road. So Green Road is closed between Clarkwood Parkway and Emory Road. Motorists are being advised to use Northville Road as an alternate route. If you're on 480 headed westbound, look for a disabled vehicle blocking the right lane at Route 237. I'm Lorenzo Ware on Cleveland's News Talk 1490 WEREAM, the People Station.
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2: 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MS kills connection. Connection kills MS. 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

7-9-7. The other thing that I think that we ought to really, really be honest about is that with the new rise in technology, I've been saying the last couple of weeks, I've been talking to some of the AI companies saying that they need to fund teaching AI in the community because we're going to be impacted by it. We're going to lose jobs. We're going to, in many ways, lose something even more important, and that is that they will be able to plant in people's minds thoughts, and if people have no values, they will go by whatever it is they're told. I think one of the dangers that we have had in the culture is that when I was growing up, and many of you that are listening, there were certain values we had. So some things you just would not do. But the removal of the values, let me put it that way. I'm trying to choose my words carefully. The removal of the values makes us all feel now like whatever is popular or whatever is easy, that does not challenge us, that's all right. And anytime you don't value work and labor and sacrifice and family and the struggle, people do not have to beat you, you beat yourself. And I see that more and more every day. And ask yourself, what are the values that we're teaching our children? What are the things, that the boundaries we're giving them in life? So if we don't have any boundaries, then anything goes. And in anything goes, society cannot sustain itself. It's just that simple. Cannot be sustained. That's why some of the most successful movements were people that were people of faith, of some faith. Didn't have to be my faith, but something. Because they had, other than faith and religion gives you certain boundaries to operate by, it also gives you a code of ethics, what's right and what's wrong. And I guess what I'm trying to get to is that we have become, this, I want y'all to get this, we have become a society where the line between right and wrong is so blurred that it's almost like the biblical Sodom and Gomorrah, because anything goes. If you can elect a president, sometimes I think, you know, we talk so much politics, people don't stop and think about it. We can elect a president that had been convicted of 34 felonies, that had been found guilty by a jury of sexual harassment, and had to close down his university because it was the Trump University, because it was a fraud. And people by the millions had no problem electing him the president of the United States and making him one of the most powerful men in the world. That says something about our values. You can't elect as a Republican nominee in Texas last night a man that's been indicted for corruption, a man that's been accused of self-serving, self-dealing,
a man whose wife came out against him. And all that's like, he's with Trump, I'm going with him, I don't care what he did. Because we have no values. And then we wonder what happened to our kids. What did you think was going to happen? And I think that we do not talk enough about that. When our people, I'm talking about to African Americans or black people, when we had little or nothing, there were values, there were rules in the house, there were do's and don't do's. I remember when my father left, we had a nice home in Queens, had to move to Brooklyn to the projects. Our environment changed, but the rules in the house didn't change. So whether we had the big house in Queens or the little apartment in Brownsville, you were going to do your chores. You were going to cut off that TV and do your homework. You knew right from wrong. You were going to run in the street with everybody that is just street urchins. There were values. There were laws. There were rules. There were expectation of us. And there was punishment if you broke them. Now the kids are raising themselves and the adults are trying to act young as the kids. I mean, nothing sicker to me than see old men

0: All right, getting ready to go. I'm going to take one or two calls. Let me remind you, I forgot to even get the announcements. Don't forget Politics Nation, Saturday and Sunday, 5 p.m. Eastern time on MS Now. Saturday morning rally. I'm in town all week and want to see you at the rally. You better in the Northeast, or you can watch it on NationalActionNetwork.net, Impact Television, or YouTube/NAM. I hear the music. Time to go. Let me thank all of you that called in. You that called in and listened in but couldn't get through. Remember, whatever you do, wherever you go, however you feel, tell somebody, tell anybody, tell everybody. Reverend Al told you personally, keep it real. Keep it real. Keep it real. I'll talk to you tomorrow.
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2: It's Sybil Wilkes with what we need to know. We pause today to remember a giant of the civil rights movement, Clarence B. Jones, the brilliant lawyer and strategist who helped Dr. Martin Luther King Jr. write his iconic I Have a Dream speech, passed away at the age of 95. He died Friday at his home in Cupertino, California. Reverend Al Sharpton praised him as a brilliant philanthropist, noting that many of us owe him a massive debt indeed. He was recently the subject of a documentary co-directed by NBA star Steph Curry. Down in the Lone Star State, Attorney General Ken Paxton emerged victorious in a closely watched Republican primary runoff for the U.S. Senate. Paxton defeated veteran incumbent Senator John Cornyn, turning the race on its head after receiving an 11th hour endorsement from President Trump. The highly contentious race deeply split the Texas GOP, and Paxton will now face progressive Democratic State Representative James Tallarico in the high-stakes November midterms. In education news, the Trump administration is suing UCLA, accusing the university of deliberate indifference toward the harassment of Jewish and Israeli students. This marks the administration's second lawsuit against the school, alleging the university ignored over 100 anti-Semitism complaints during the volatile 2024 campus protests. UCLA rejected the allegations, stating it continues to make serious strides to address discrimination. And finally, a rare Victor Wembanyama rookie card has shattered records, selling for a staggering $5.11 million through Fanatics Collect. The one-of-one parallel card is now the most expensive Wimby item ever sold. 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For all the news 24-7, go to News1.com. I'm Sybil Wilkes. 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
3: The New York Times says he's not only the most important person right now in the civil rights movement, but the New York Times says you're the most important person in the Democratic Party.
1: Sharpton.
4: I am here, Reverend Al, with Dr. Glenda Glover at Tennessee State University, and I have the Tennessee State University leaders who all want to thank you for being our civil rights leader.
2: The Attorney General of Black America, Ben Crump.
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4: And I'm probably going to need your help on this legal fight. You know, they shorted the historically black colleges and universities to the tune of about $13 billion. And Tennessee State was the one they shorted the most.
2: Absolutely. Well, let me know. I'm on the next plane as soon as you holler. You know, when Ben Crump called, I don't even question it. I just head to the airport and get the details on the way.
1: Live from the National Action Network corporate headquarters in New York. Keeping it real. And now, America's number one civil rights leader, the Reverend Al Sharpton.
2: It's Wednesday, March the 27th. Do you know what time it is? It's Al Sharpton's time. And for the next 3 hours, it's time to put aside all pretenses, deception, denial, or fronting. The time has come to keep it real on Keeping It Real with Reverend Al Sharpton. A very good afternoon to you all across the country. Good morning to our West Coast listeners, and welcome to those listening on Sirius XM, Channel 126, The Urban View, where talk empowers and becomes action. I'm coming to you live from our National Action Network corporate headquarters in New York. For the next 3 hours, you can join the conversation. All you have to do is call me at 1-877-532-5797. 1-877-532-5797, and you will be heard across the nation and even parts of the world. And I have a lot to cover, and I want you really to weigh in as we deal with the news of today and other issues that may not be in today's news, but have an overarching impact on what we do and who we are and who we become. You can't emphasize that enough. I think that sometimes we get so caught up in living in the moment that we forget that the moments are impacted and becomes important based on broader issues, broader conditions, broader situations. So let's talk about all of it today. Let's start with the redistricting push that President Donald Trump has been pushing. He had a setback in Alabama, where a federal judge panel, three-judge panel at that, blocked Alabama's new GOP-drawn congressional map, ruling it was tainted by intentional race-based discrimination against black votes. Intentional race discrimination against black voters. That's what the three-judge panel, federal judges in Alabama ruled yesterday. Now, we are, of course, right away, the Attorney General of Alabama said they're going to appeal the case, and they will probably get accepted to hear it at the Supreme Court. Question is, do they have enough time to do it before the primaries and the elections this year? I don't have a lot of faith in that court, but in the Supreme Court national. But the Alabama court did the right thing. We also see in the Texas primary that to no surprise, people that watched these things, Ken Paxton, the Attorney General, supporter of the Attorney General of Texas, who had the support of Donald Trump, beat incumbent John Kernan, and he will be the Republican nominee for the race in Texas. And, you know, people were saying to me all this morning, and at the studio I went and did Morning Joe for a half hour this morning, that how could people in Texas vote for a man that had been indicted for fraud, although he was not convicted, accused of all kinds of self-dealing, background dealing, under the table dealing as an elected official, and publicly accused by his wife of cheating. How can they vote for this man over a young, bright, seemingly grounded person in his Democratic opponent? And I said two words. Two. I don't need a long explanation. Two words. Donald Trump. You ever heard of him? Donald Trump has 34 felonies, found to be defrauding people with his Trump University, was found guilty by a civil jury of violating women, and they made him president of the United States. The moral standard in this country has gone to zero. And part of the reasons that we've got to fight at every level, from the streets to the suites, is that when you're dealing with people that don't think right is right and wrong is wrong, you have to be able to come with enough strength and power to overtake them politically. So let's talk about this issue, the results of the primary yesterday, both in Texas and in South Carolina. I think that it's an opportunity for the Democrats to regain, if they play it smart. I don't assume anything till it happens. People talk about us, slam dunk. Nothing is a slam dunk until you put the ball through the net. And when you're dealing with a cult, and that's what I feel Trump is doing, it's a cult following, that they worship him. Regardless of his flaws, regardless of his clear bias, they worship him. And there's a segment going to do what he wants done. Now that segment is shrinking. But it's clear that for 30-40% of the party is lockstep with him, of the Republican Party. Also, talk about the Supreme Court. The court has allowed Brian Flores to sue the NFL for discriminating against black coaches. Supreme Court let Flores' lawsuit move forward. The court declined to hear the NFL's appeal, meaning the racial discrimination lawsuit filed by Brian Flores and other black coaches can continue toward trial. Now, Flores, you might remember, filed this in 2022, accusing the league of systemic racism in the hiring and promotion of black coaches. And now, NFL had tied up in court, until saying that there was no basis for it, it shouldn't be thrown out. Well, now the Supreme Court has said, no, they can proceed, go to trial. It's going to be interesting. And it is also interesting that the members of that court stood on this one that probably surprises us. So we got a lot to talk about today. And, of course, we saw veteran Congressman Al Green defeated yesterday by Congressman Menifee. And I've had Menifee on the show. I don't know him as well as I know Green. But let's be clear. They changed the district lines and cut out much of Al Green's district, put a lot of it in Menifee's district. So it was not a surprise that this young man could win, and I think they should handle it well, with dignity. The fact is that they should have never taken Al Green's seat. So don't be mad at Menifee, be mad at Governor Abbott. All right, so we going to talk about all of this on Witness Wednesday. This is Witness Wednesday. Can I get a witness to talk about what's going on and what we need to do about it? Let us go to our break, and we'll open up the phone right after this. Keeping it real. Shopped. 1-877-532-5797. Or you go to the message board at nationalactionnetwork.net. Be right back.
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0: 1-877-532-5797. 1-877-532-5797. This Witness Wednesday, with all going on, you should have something to say. Let's start in New Orleans today. Let's go to Don in New Orleans. Don, you're keeping it real with Al Sharpton.
2: Yes, sir, Reverend Al. Yes, very interesting results. You speaking on Brian Flores' football. I believe that guy, Colin Allred, I think he advanced too, didn't he?
0: Yeah, he won.
2: Yeah. But the reason I called was this disarray. We had to be very mindful of the disarray that's prevalent in society. The disinformation and the deliberate confusion that's going on with untrustworthy media in many aspects. I saw you on the show this morning, and y'all was giving us more insight. Briefly, when we talk about for instance, the coaching, Brian Flores, how it spilled over to politics, you know, the Senator Tuberville, he was a former coach at Auburn University, is in the Southeastern Conference. And remember, a number of coaches that was very political. I believe the coach, Dr. Tom Osborne, the coach who's coached at Nebraska, he became a senator, very conservative as well, in his politics as far as rights and fairness in society, a restrictive society politic, but yet they want to exploit these young men, especially young African-American men, boys to men, and their talents. And now that's been discussed, that's been settled with NIL, the name, image, and likeness, under the trademark, under the United States patents and trademarks, name, image, and likeness is protected and vigorously litigated against any perpetrator who tried to utilize those images or trademarks for illegally. And so it's a very, we're moving forward, Reverend Al, as a society. We have to move forward, but unfortunately, people try to pull us back with their races, and I don't know what you call it, Reverend. I think racist is too light of a word in many aspects of what people try to do to deny people their humanity, to deny people their inalienable rights in a society, and not have the true measure of the power of the law, the justice system. And what I'm saying is, in closing, is when we look at the contributions of black people, it wasn't to spite anybody else. It was a very creative and innovative way we utilize our experience. Our foreparents utilized their experience to ameliorate many problems and advance this society. When we look at inventions, Reverend Al, when we look at the number of inventions, and they called it during the 1870s, and they called it the Industrial Revolution, the Golden Age of Industrial Revolution. Let me say this quickly. Black people had 50,000 patents. Now, most of that was in the northern states, because the South restricted blacks from having patents because they weren't considered human. It was considered three-fifths. And so you still had people like Dr. Carter G. Woodson, who, by the way, was educated in the state of Iowa, who went to Alabama on the request of Dr. Booker T. Washington. And you had the last congressperson, George Washington Murray, out of South Carolina, who Congressman Jim Clyburn writes about in his book. He spoke. He was an inventor himself, and a farmer and an inventor himself, who spoke on the contribution of black inventors, both men and women. Senator T. Reed, invented the cabinet bed. And Madam C.J. Walker had her own manufacturing. We talk about Thomas Jennings. You ever heard of Thomas Jennings? Remember the show, the Jeffersons? Moving on up, Jefferson was what? George Jefferson was a dry cleaner. You know who invented dry cleaning? Thomas Jennings in New York State. So when we talk about And the 50,000 patents from in the golden age of Industrial Revolution was only outdone by England and Germany. The black people in America at that time out-invented all immigrants and all the people who so-called supposed to have been Americans. Blacks have been invented stuff for over 300 years. But yet we, in this country we call it the United States. But yet they're celebrating 250 years this summer. So I just wanted people to really look at the patents and inventions. You know, Elijah McCord, the real McCord, had 57 patents himself. And this is the kicker right now. Most of these inventors, except for Norbert Rittio, who invented how to refine sugar, and a couple of other people, did not have a formal education, Al Sharpton, did not have institutional formal education. And yet today, we want to remove DEI from universities, like black people at universities on some type of welfare system. It's the contributions and innovation that black students bring to these high institutions of learning, and that's why we have NIL deals. And these universities been getting away with, you know, college basketball been around since the 1890s. Yeah. During the great Industrial Revolution, basketball was invented by Dr. J. Naismith. But don't forget the contribution by John McClendon, who was with Dr. Naismith at University of Kansas. And don't forget a brother out of Washington, D.C., Edwin Bancroft Henderson, who advanced basketball to the level where collegiate basketball is what it is today, a multi-billion-dollar industry.
0: And we cannot sit by and not galvanize, organize, and put political and economic pressure on these people. You're absolutely right. And that's what I'm saying every day. It's not going to happen by osmosis. It's not because you were right.
2: It's not just today's news, Reverend Al. Excuse me, I'm sorry. Dude, you look at today. The microphone you're speaking on, the microphone this phone I'm talking on, was invented, the Electronet microphone was invented by Dr. James West. He still lives today. And you know who his mother was? Matilda West, one of the hidden figures who helped NASA put a man on the moon.
0: Yeah, that's facts. Thank you for your call. I think that it is imperative that we understand where we are, and no one is going to do anything about it but us. Nobody's coming to save us, y'all. So y'all can, what my mother used to say, one of them Southern expressions, root hog or die pole. But you're going to have to deal with this situation. And I'm taking your calls. I see Tracy Van Zant Foyles on the message board saying, hi, Reverend Al Sharpton. You the man. We love you. I ain't the man, but I like the love. Thank you for that. And Pamela Edgar saying, good afternoon, Reverend Dr. Al Sharpton and Nash Action Network family. I like the way you say your last name and such authority and respect when you are on the air during your commercial break. All right. Well, I like that. I like that. I like that. I'll take that. I think sometimes that we are in denial, and there's so much coming at us with Trump that we try to act like it's not happening. That's unhealthy. It's unhealthy mentally, and it can affect you physically. You must stand up and say, no, this is wrong. Otherwise, you normalize it. That's why there have been rallies around the country. That's why all roads lead to Washington, D.C., August 28th, because you need to do it not only to raise the points of justice and fairness for everybody. You need to do it for your own mental health so that you don't normalize being subjected to a double standard and some bigots. All right, let's take a break. I'm going to take your calls and more of you on the message board. Call me at 1-877-532-5797. Sharpton, keeping it real. Be right back.
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5: Good afternoon. Expect to find some delays. If you're on 76 headed eastbound in Portage, there is some heavy traffic due to construction between Route 44 and Route 14. 90 eastbound, the on-ramp from Warren Road, also under construction through mid-July. In Warrensville Heights, we have reports of a gas leak on Green Road. So Green Road is closed between Clarkwood Parkway and Emery Road. Motorists are being advised to use Northville Road as an alternate route. If you're on 480 headed westbound, look for a disabled vehicle blocking the right lane at Route 237. I'm Lorenzo Ware on Cleveland's News Talk 1490 WERE AM, the People Station.

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0: real. Keeping it real. I'm your host, Reverend Al Sharpton, and we're back. Let's go right back to the phone. Let's go to Roy in Texas. Roy, what part of Texas are you in? Is Roy
1: I'm
0: there?
1: In Houston, Real.
0: Okay, go ahead, Roy.
1: I'm from Maytown, Real. I listen to you all the time, Real, but thank you, Real, for who you are and what you do. And rather like doing Yankee Lab before I start on my subject, because you are, Real, a man who we really appreciate. I appreciate for all that you do, Real. My prayers always with you, man. We pray for you behind the closet, Real. We love you.
0: I appreciate that. Thank you.
1: Real, the war, talk about the war, Real. Okay, remember the war first started. Now, I'm going to say this, see, there's so much to say about this, but I'm going to tell you what I say. I'm not the body, but I do read and listen a lot to different...
0: Are you on a speakerphone?
1: I'm on my car phone. I'm in my car.
0: That's better.
1: Yeah. Okay. I'm going to tell you, car dealership, what's wrong with these speakers? I pay a lot for this car to be sounding like that.
0: I hear you.
1: Cars going up, but the quality not there. Real, this war, man, when Trump first started this war, which he started the war, which nobody does like. Now, he first started the war. He thought the war was going to last for a short period of time. Don't you think so? Did you think?
0: He said that. He thought it was going to be in and out.
1: That's why I love you, Rev. You update on stuff. And also, that didn't happen. Now, let me tell you, Rev, this place that he started war with, he doesn't know those people there. He thought they like Iraq. We going now. The difference between Iraq and Iran is that one has mountains and one has mountains with forests. And now that's why they shooting those missiles. They can't find it because they got a forest mountain. This man that thought such a rail, he has no strategy. And Iran, Rail, let me tell you, this is what I believe, Rail. Truth got to go. He going to send truth there. And we're going to lose the war. We already lost the war, but he will send truth there because let me tell you, I think his agenda is, Rail. His agenda, there are three countries that are going to dominate the world, and that's his goal. The USA wants to control all the Western Hemisphere, which they do. That's why he did that to Argentina, took their leader down, because he knew he controlled them. He knew that he could win that. He thought he could win Iran, but Rail, he found out that he's not winning, Rail. And now he don't know what he want to do. But his goal is, right now, is to take, he said it takes about leaders, Rev. He don't understand. I don't think he know that place, Rev. They don't have leaders. And they got two kind of armies out here, Rev. They got an army like we have. They got an army that's people who religious army. And they were dying for their God. This man that got himself to Rev, he going to send troops over there, Rev. Believe me, I believe he's going to send troops over there, which we know that's not good. But his agenda is not an agenda nobody know about. This is an agenda I'm going to hang up, Rev. His agenda is to take over all of these countries. And he, that's what his goal is, Rev. And he, that's why he's not telling no one his goal. We should have a president tell him what he's doing. I know, I'm going to say this for Rev. I hope that he gets not just impeached, but he get impeached and go to jail after this election. Hope we get enough Congress in there that we can get this man out of there. But I don't know others' Republican agenda. Because their agenda to run the whole hemisphere, to run the whole Western hemisphere because of oil. And if you understand how the money goes, Russia is called BRIC. BRIC deals with gold. We deal with the monetary funds, the monetary that we use for currency. They try to get rid of currency, Rev. But I'm hanging up, Rev. That's a long story to this.
0: All right, but Roy, you on something there because people don't understand. It all comes down to economic. It all comes down to resources, which is the only way you can maintain economics. So I thank you for your call and your wisdom. That was a good call. Let me go to Brother Jacob in Philadelphia, WURD, Brother Jacob.
2: Hey, peace be unto you, Reverend Al, and I say your worldwide listeners, man. Hey, Reverend Al. The person on the line said that you the man, and you said, I tell you what, Reverend Al, if you ain't the man, you'll darn sure do till he get here now. So, we gonna keep that thing moving. You know, and the caller that said about the inventions, the black inventions, man, it's no doubt medicine, science, music, arts, mathematics, et cetera, we help the whole of mankind. It ain't like we just help one people over here. And the inventions that our people made, our ancestors in America made, helped the whole of humanity. So we ain't even got to argue that point. I'd like to say, too, Reverend Al, Eid Mubarak to the Muslims, because this is one of our high holy days here, you know, and all over the world, Muslims are praying and, you know, and just enjoying the fact that they're in this world by the Creator, that He gave it to us, and trying to enjoy it. You know, Reverend Al, America is only 250 years old, okay? We talking about 250, America 250, America. Iran is like 5,000-6,000 years old, right?
0: Right.
2: America has made a lot of mistakes. I mean, we know that. But it's like, if you drive a car, Reverend Al, you know you got park, that's, you know, you ain't going nowhere. You got drive, which will take you forward. You got reverse, that'll take you backwards, and neutral, that means you ain't moving at all, right? And when you make the call that you want all hands on deck, I understand what you're saying, right? Because we got to move forward. We got to put this thing in drive. And we can see plainly who's in reverse. We don't even have to have a big talk about that. You know, in other words, Ray Charles could see you in reverse. But the real American patriots, you know, not just the ones that hug the flag or fly it on their pickup truck. We ain't talking about that. We talking about the Americans who really love this Constitution and what the Founding Fathers started. And they even told us that they expected us to make them, they said, a more perfect union. I say excellent, because ain't but one perfect, Reverend Al, and I ain't got to say nothing to you about that, because you're a reverend. Amen. So, but the bottom line is, we see what we're working with, and white folks in America, I don't care what, you know, what label you wear, you're going to have to get in this fight, right? Because you see what we see, right? And we've been saving this republic since you can't name a time when we ain't did it for 400 years. So we going to need all hands on deck. Hey, I hear what you're saying, Reverend Al. All hands on deck to save this thing that could be beautiful and excellent. And somebody
0: Let me say this, and thank you for your call. I think, Brother Jacob, you hit some key points. I think that we have got to get across these denominational lines, like he said. And it's not just Muslims and Christians. You got 30 different denominations in Christianity. All of those religions teach you to do justice, love mercy, and walk humbly before God. All of them tell you how you treat your fellow man is how you be judged. And all of them had kingdoms.

0: quick subject I wanted to touch on real quick. On the television, you know, you have these campaign ads where people try to say who they are, what they aren't. On our TV, we have David Trone. He's a representative from Maryland, Democrat. And it's a young lady named Delaney. She's a liar, a pathological liar. On her thing, she says that that David Trone has voted with Trump more than 20%. And he's gave more than so many millions of dollars to the mega funds, which is a lie. And David Trone, he's the man who opened up abortion clinics in West Virginia for these women who cannot get there because of the Republicans saying they did not want these women to have those rights for their own bodies and stuff. So it's a big difference in contrast. I don't know if anybody's seen these messages and sent them to Trone and told him about what they're doing. They're just lying, straight-faced, saying he's a mega man so that it casts doubt with Democrats about him as being supportive of the Republicans, which is a lie. So I'm hoping that I can probably call to somewhere in Maryland and to the delegate, to his office, and let them know what is going on so he can correct that. My last subject is Mr. Colbert, our buddy Mr. Colbert, comedian and well-known truth teller of comedy. You know, they took him off because of the simple fact that Donald Trump's people has bought CBS and they don't want anybody to tell the truth. So they put Mr. Comedy Man on there, I can't think of his name. Anyway, he tells Comedy Unleashed, this guy here, the black guy, Comedy Unleashed, he's on there and took his place. He said the reason why he don't do political stuff because of this fact, because of what they did to Colbert. But to me, it sounds like he's not a real sellout, but it sounds like he's just not about his business about getting the truth told. He just wants to make money. That's what it sounds like to me. So that's my point. And I just say, Colbert is going to succeed wherever he go. Wherever he go, we're going to follow him because he tells the truth. Trump did not want the truth to be told because he wants to be an autocrat and a dictator. And without the public radio stations telling the lie that you believe in, he cannot succeed. That's my point for today, Reverend Al Sharpton. Thanks for taking my call.
1: Let me thank you. That was knowledgeable. Two good kickoff calls on this Witness Wednesday. Let's keep them coming. And on the message board, keeping it real, Sharpton. Be right back.

0: Keep it real.
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0: 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I got stabbed leading one of those marches.
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0: Reverend Al Shopton, 1-877-532-5797. 1-877-532-5797. Or you can go to our message board at nationalactionnetwork.net. And Joanne Kemp on the message board said something that caught my eye. She says, I saw a quote, the most common way people give up their power is by thinking they don't have any. I like that quote, Joanne, because that's the real honest to God truth. We are convinced, many of us, I won't say we, as in all of us, many of us are convinced that they, the right-wing white supremacists, have all the power. Well, that's not true. We have the power of our numbers. We have the power of our assembling and putting pressure on it. We have the power of our dollars. Our parents, grandparents, forefathers knew how to use them to get a better life for us. And somebody told us, and we bought into it, that ain't nothing we can do. It's just, it is what it is. Well, there's plenty we can do if we just got up and realized that we can do it. I remember in 2007, going into 2008, there was a tremendous upheaval in the stock markets. The economy went almost to the toilet. And in 2008, Democrats nominated Barack Obama. It got so bad that George Bush called both he and his Republican opponent, John McCain, to the White House and explained to them the dire situation that the country was in. And one of y'all gonna be the president, you need to know what we're dealing with. Very few people you could have told a year before that, that a black man out of a single parent home with a name most of us took time to learn how to say correctly would be the president of the United States. But he was. And he got reelected. We have already in our lifetime, I don't have to go back to the 60s and the 50s, in our lifetime, showed what we can do if we got up and do it. But I think it is absolutely that we've allowed Trump and his minions to convince us they got all the power, they got all the wherewithal, and he was trying nothing. We ain't gonna get nothing done. And we lose not because they can beat us, we lose because we don't fight them. And I think that it's easy to beat somebody that won't fight back, and that's what we're giving them. All right, let's go back to the phones. 1-877-532-5797. Don't forget Saturday and Sundays. Watch Politics Nation with Al Shopton, live at 5 p.m. Eastern Time on MS Now, Saturday and Sunday, 5 p.m. Eastern Time on MS Now. And you know it's going to be rocking this weekend. I'm loading it up with all of what has happened in Texas, with the whole primary or Cornyn losing. And of course, South Carolina, where the Republicans, enough of them, stood up on the floor and said, no, I'm not going to redistrict Jim Clyburn. And let me be clear, some of them doing it because it's the wrong thing, and they didn't want to be wrong. Some of them did it because they did not want to see that district broke up and some of those blacks put in their district, and they may lose to somebody else. But whatever reason they did it, they did it. And that's good. And I think that we have got to look at where it is. I see there is growing drumbeat now. They're going to go after Tallarico, who is a young man that's the Democratic nominee for Texas Senate seat. They're going to try to light him up. Believe me, they're going to come with that he cheated on his kindergarten school page or something. They're going to try. Because they know that they won the Republican primary, but there are enough Democrats and independents to defeat him. Make no mistake about it. OG Kelly saying Regional Medical Center in Biloxi, Mississippi, as well as 8 other hospitals in the state of Mississippi, is in jeopardy for closing because of Trump's big old ugly bill. That's real. That ain't your philosophy, what you believe in. That's real. If you are cutting down facilities that people need to do their health care, to take care of their life, I think it is amazing that we would even think about that. All right, let's go back to the phones. 1-877-532-5797. Let me go to Miss Sheila in Detroit, Michigan. Sheila.
1: Hi, Reverend Al. This is Michelle from Detroit, a NAN member. How are you?
0: Oh, okay. It's Michelle. He wrote.
1: Yes, sir.
0: Together different.
1: I said, look at God. I've been trying to reach you, Reverend Al, but listen. I told Reverend Williams. But Reverend, now, first of all, let me say how much I enjoyed the convention. It was awesome.
0: Thank you.
1: I love the convention, and I thank you for what you do. I've been a member of NAN for almost 14 years, and so I take the information back. I go to the police board. I go to the school board, talk about the voting rights. So I just wanted to let you know that. And I think I said hi to you in the gym. When I was in there, when you were in the gym at the convention and everything. So I just wanted to say thank you for what you do.
0: I go to the gym every morning. Every morning I go, yep, that's me.
1: Yes, sir. And I saw you when we were in New York. You on the phone. I said, hi, Reverend Al. But I wanted to say, Reverend Al, that we know what's critical here. And when I see a lot of young people, I do talk with them about voting. Even the 16-year-olds, I said, do you know what's going on? And so I'm an advanced practice nurse. And so I see the insurance, what President Biden has put in place. I was at a pharmacy yesterday getting someone's medication. The pharmacist said, I don't know what's going on. He said, a lot of these insurances are denying the patients. I told him they're denying because the Trump administration gutted a lot of the things. I said, that's why it's so important to get the vote out and about getting out the vote. And another thing, Reverend Al, I want to tell you, I think I told you in the gym, we are seeing, and this is critical about insurance, you know, what has happened, you know, President Obama, we thank God for him and how President Biden extended that. I voted for that black woman, Vice President Harris, right. And I let them know the dangers of what has happened under this Trump administration, but we got young black women getting triple negative breast cancer under 50 and under 40 years of age. And so, you know, I'm trying to get that information. I was trying to contact someone for your office because I wanted to maybe do a show on that one day. You know, and I know Dr. Lee was trying to reach out to you, but I just want to thank you.
0: I'd love that. Let's do it.
1: Yeah, I want to. Yes, and I pray for you all the time, Reverend Al. You and Chairman Richardson, I thank you all for what you do. And Reverend Al, when I go into the hotel at the Sheraton here, I go, I'm with real freedom fighters, because I told the people, if you're scared, move out the way, like Reverend Al said, move out the way and let us get to do it if you're scared. Say you're scared, but move out the way. That's what I tell Reverend Al.
0: That's right. I love it. All right, Michelle, get with my producers. Maybe we can do something on there. I love it. Thank you for your call. We'll be right back. Keeping it real. Shut up.

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1: It's Sybil Wilkes with What We Need to Know. Escalating tensions in the Middle East as the U.S. military launched targeted self-defense strikes against Iranian missile positions and naval assets near the Strait of Hormuz in order to protect American personnel. At home, a federal three-judge panel blocked the Republican-drawn Alabama congressional map, ruling that it likely discriminates against Black voters despite recent Supreme Court narrowings of the Voting Rights Act. In Washington, the Trump administration is proposing a major new rule allowing federal agencies to force employees to sign non-disclosure agreements to aggressively halt media leaks. And on the hardwood, the defending champion Oklahoma City Thunder captured a critical Game 5 victory over the San Antonio Spurs Tuesday night, moving just one step away from the NBA Finals and the awaiting New York Knicks. I'm Sybil Wilkes. Be informed, be empowered.
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0: Keeping it real, keeping it real. I'm your host, Reverend Al Sharpton. Let's go back to the phone. Let's go to Janet in Baltimore, Maryland. Janet.
1: Hello.
0: Yes, Janet, hello? You're on the air.
1: Hey, I am calling because I listened to that Kennedy guy from Louisiana doing one of those congressional hearings, and it was three lawyers, two white and one black. He asked two questions. Do you think race should be used to help somebody? Do you think race should be used to harm people? And both of the white lawyers, of course, said no. The black lawyer, instead of him, to me, giving a simple answer, he got all technical, talking about cases and statutes and all that kind of stuff. And, of course, it went nowhere. But to me, all he needed to say was that human beings are not that simple. Human beings, when they make decisions, a lot of things go into making their decisions, and race identity is usually one of the first, and that colors how they act from then on. Do you agree with that?
0: I think you're totally right. And I think that we, you know, part of wisdom, Janet, is to make sure that you're not programmed by people, external people, that are not in your interest, not in even familiar with your circumstance. And we follow their programming because we don't have enough self-confidence, self-esteem to say and do anything about it and do something ourselves. I totally agree with that. I think that, yeah. Like I said, I quoted the person on the call screen that said, on the message board, that said that that we do not realize our power. A lot of it is we let people talk us out of our power.
1: Yeah. I don't know how they're gonna reframe or redo, whether it's the John Lewis bill or what they're going to do another Voting Rights Act. But trying to take race out of it is just insane, because race is in everything.
0: No doubt about it. No doubt about it.
1: No doubt Have about a good it. One.
0: All right. Thank you, Janet. Let me go to Alice Cross in Seattle, Washington. Alice. I'm sorry, Alicia.
2: Hello?
0: Yeah,
2: I wanted to talk about something that I don't very stuck hear anybody black talking about. Do black people know that there's a hierarchy, and people were placed in this hierarchy? This took place, back with the founding fathers, and people were put in certain positions, nationalities, races, according to how they could benefit. And due to the fact they put Asians in this hierarchy above black people, black people were on the, the bottom level of the hierarchy. And this hierarchy exists today. And this did not take place with Trump. I don't know what black people are thinking. This hierarchy has always existed, because it existed with the founding fathers. Because what they did, the administration that they tried to develop was based on corruption. That's the reason today, if you think about it, if you look at it, every nationality can come to this country, and in about 5 years, you'll see them benefiting. You can actually see, look at what these Mexicans done did. They done came over here and got the whole world, talking about immigration, but they done left black people out, see, because of this hierarchy. And people understand it. That's the reason why people from all these different countries, when they come to this country, the first thing they want to do is be white. See? And they have black people, that are toiling in this country for hundreds of years. And, you know, what do we really see that really benefits us? You got to have a magnifying glass, see, to take a look and see what has really benefited. There's nothing that's benefited black people that other nationalities have not benefited more from. And black people might as well just face the fact. There's a hierarchy in this country. It exists today. It existed with the founding fathers. And everything is based on that hierarchy. That's why black
0: people... Alicia, that there has been a hierarchy in this country, as you say it. And again, I think that we, rather than act like there's nothing we could do, there's plenty we could do. Part of our hierarchy exists and remains is we don't resist and change it. There was a Southern hierarchy that said blacks should never enjoy the right to vote or enjoy riding public accommodations or enjoy a restaurant. And we rejected that hierarchy and took that hierarchy down. So to pronounce something like it's inevitably going to be there, to me, is not so. The hierarchy can be brought down when the people decide to bring it down and that they're not going to obey the hierarchy. And I think that it is imperative that we understand that. I think a lot of us don't want to deal with that because we don't want the responsibility of being involved. Because to say that it's up to us, the next question is, okay, what are you doing? And most of us are not doing anything that we can answer that question. But just wrangling our hands and talking about how bad things are, the people that are doing this, as you described them as hierarchy, they don't care that we're upset about it. In fact, they enjoy it. They care when we say, no, we are powerful with our unity and if we can come together. That's what scares them. Let's go to Young Koba in New York. Is that right, Young Koba?
3: Yes. Hi.
0: Hello.
3: Hi. Good afternoon. I'm Young Koba. Teacher Lefrek. Calling from New York City, the Bronx. And an active member of the National IT Network. And I'm grateful to be able to hop on the line and be able to say hi during this eve.
0: Well, I'm glad to have you. Thank you.
3: Thank you so much.
0: Your call. Yeah. All right. Thank you, Young Koba. Thank you. He says, active member Nan. That's a good thing. Let me see if I can get Woody in here from Philadelphia, WURD. Woody, you're keeping it real with Al Sharpton.
4: How you doing, Red?
0: I'm doing well.
4: You sound good. I just want to say one
0: thing. Wait a minute, Woody. Hold on. Let me take my break. I'll come right back to you. Dallas.

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0: Keeping it real. I'm your host, Reverend Al Sharpton. Let's go right back to the phone. Let's go to Woody in Philadelphia. The Woody.
1: Yeah, Rev?
0: Yeah.
1: Yeah. Listen, man, I'm not Stevie Wonder, but I just called to say I love you. And I wanted you to know that because my mother had 10 children, and my older brother left. I haven't seen him in over 50 years, but when we have conversations with all my other brothers, I try to share with them if I feel any pain or suffering. Now, you've been sniffling quite a bit. Is that there's an herb I want you to try, if you can, because you work out every day. Sometimes you're working out, but if you're not putting in what you need, the working out can hurt you in some way. So what will happen if you start to take alfalfa? Look it up. Read it. Don't listen to me. But it's such a big part of nature that it will help you get rid of that cold that you have or that sniffle. It'll go right away. So just go to Whole Foods or one of them stores and pick you up some alfalfa. Because I felt your pain and suffering because we all suffer, but we got to share information. What good is it if we don't share? So that's what I call my concept, Barbershop Talk, working on the head and in the head. You have to help people if you can. And if you look back, your neighbor will help you. Nobody's perfect, but we all need one another. So I just felt you, brother, and I wanted to share that with you.
0: I appreciate it.
1: I just wanted you to know that.
0: I appreciate it. I thank you for that call. Now, I think I fell asleep under an air conditioner on the plane coming back from Atlanta Sunday night, and I just got, because I don't usually get colds, but that's the only thing I can think of.
1: Every day.
0: All right.
1: Get to the alfalfa, you'll see what I'm saying.
0: All right. Thank you for your call. Let's go to Ronnie. Let's stay in Philadelphia. Ronnie, you're keeping it real now, Sharpton.
2: How you doing, Rev? The news cycle just keeps coming out of this Trump White House. So they announced today that Pam Bondi has some type of cancer. I forgot what it was. And then right away, the next story is that Trump has appointed her on his board of scientific advisors. Rev, I believe that this midterm is going to be carried by MAGA and by ex-MAGA and all that redistricting that they're doing to try to steal the vote. You still can't convince them otherwise when they go to the pump and paying $5 or more for gas. You know, some places I saw in Philly where the gas is like over $5 and then most other places is like $4.80, $4.89. But they're feeling it too. They're feeling this. They're feeling all of this disaster and this confusion that they voted for. A lot of them are ashamed of their votes. And you see them coming out. You see them actually giving news interviews. I didn't vote for this. This was not what I voted for. No, they voted as a sport, as a game, so that they can get back at the 8 years of Barack Obama. They still mad about that. But now they see that they voted in their worst interests. And the chickens are coming home to roost, you know. So I'm also a member of NAN, and I'm in the action, you know. And okay, Brad.
0: I love it.
2: Have a good day.
0: Thank you. Stay with us. And, you know, I think that I'm glad to hear, particularly the last few callers that talk about what we need to do. Because I think that a lot of us get paralyzed with feeling helpless. And a lot of us get in these cycles of consciousness and think that we can philosophize our way out of this. And it's going to take a combination of things, but it's all going to be done or undone by the action we take. And whether that action is voting, whether it's rallies, whether it's marching, whether it's supporting black businesses, whether it's the action of not buying from people and companies that don't deal with DEI, action is required. Don't nobody care about how smart you are. No one cares about how loud you can be. They care when you are doing some, engaged in some action that impacts them or their business or their families. They're impacted by that. And I think that people just don't understand that. I was talking, I did a podcast earlier today, and a young white female said to me that one of the things, I think she said she was from Oklahoma City, said one of the things that she understood when she got older is that the people that were holding us down, black people, was using whites like her and her parents to do bigoted things and to relax in their whiteness because they taught them that it is better than the best and wealthiest black. And she said that deception is for you to accept them robbing you because you felt at least I ain't black. So not only do the blacks suffer, the whites that are being exploited by those others that are in power are being exploited under the veneer of, well, at least you ain't one of them. And you'd be surprised how many people lived and died saying, well, I didn't do as well as I wanted to do, but at least I wasn't black. That's crazy. It's not only immoral, it is impractical because you're having people set you into a relaxed mode because you were satisfied with not just being one of the others. And we have to speak to these things because these things are real. And these things are the things that cause where we are right now in society. You got to ask yourself, as bizarre and off the chain that Donald Trump is, why did some people vote for him? A lot of people voted for him. And the answer is he fed on their emotions. He fed on their want an easy way out. And they bought it. Now they're seeing what they bought. Because when they pull up to a gas station, they have to come up with $5 a gallon of gas. I think that they are beginning to slowly see this does not make sense. So I really think we need to look at all of this in a very serious way. Let me go back to the phones. Let me go to Sly in Detroit, Michigan. Sly.
3: Hey, Reverend Al, it's been a minute, but how have you been, sir?
0: I've been fine. How you doing, Sly?
3: Everything is everything. Hey, look, real quick, your last caller, Ronnie, was spot on, sir. I don't know if you are aware of this or not, but I want you and your listening audience to check this out. Recently, the University of Delaware did a study that proves how white folk in this country would vote against their own interests if they see that non-white people enjoy the same benefits that they receive. This was just recently by the University of Delaware.
0: They say now what? Give me the
3: University of Delaware.
0: Again.
3: Okay, right. Yeah, the University of Delaware did a study that reveals how white people in this country will vote against their own interests if they see that non-white people get to enjoy the same benefits that they do.
0: Right.
3: Okay. I'm just summarizing or paraphrasing, but take a look at that University of Delaware study. It was just released maybe over the past week.
0: Okay. Wow. And

0: these misconceptions that we deal with as truths, and they're not truths.
1: Absolutely, and that call, your caller Ronnie was right. Donald Trump is the Obama backlash. We're paying for
0: that's right.
1: We're paying for putting a black man in the White House.
0: That's right.
1: I'll catch you Friday because I want to speak to you about something I heard last Friday about Iran, but I don't want to take up too much time on that right now. I'll talk to you about it Friday on your exhale.
0: All right, call in Friday. We'll be here exhaling on Friday. Thank you for your call. I think that there's a lot of truth in that. You know, and in some way, a lot of that was demonstrated in South Carolina yesterday when the legislature's Republican, two or three of them, said, wait a minute, I'm not voting to take Clyburn's congressional seat or the districting or district lines around his seat because y'all are liable then to put them folk in my district and I could lose. And it was I don't for a minute think they all did it because they, you know, have some moral commitment to us. They did it for themselves because they could do the math. If we're going to cut these seats down, where are you putting these people? And if you put them in my district, they can support my opposition and get just enough to get me out. And I'm not even being cynical about it. Willie Barrow, Rem Willie Barrow used to head Operation Push, had a saying that I go by. She says, service is power and self-interest is the key to organizing. And that's true. Sometimes you got to get allies just because you can point out to them this is in their interest. And if you talk to people about what's in their interest, they are interested in their interests. The reason why many of us can't talk people into supporting whatever it is you're trying to do is you talk about what you want to do. And I think rather than you talking about what is in their interests. So let's be real clear about that. All right, let's get ready to take a break. We'll be right back. Keeping it real, keeping it real. Keeping it real. Shocked. Be right back.
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3: Good afternoon. Starting in Warrensville Heights, Green Road has reopened. It was closed earlier due to a gas leak.

0: Between Clarkwood Parkway and Emory Road. Look out for an accident if you're on 77 headed northbound. There's a crash blocking the right lane after Massillon Road. More than a 10-minute delay, and the traffic reaches back to Lobby Road. Look out for another accident. This one, East Shore Way inbound between Dead Man's Curve and Carnegie Ave. And if you're in Akron headed eastbound 277, the left lane is under construction between Main Street and 77. It's causing things to slow down. I'm Lorenzo Ware on Cleveland's News Talk 1490 WEREAM, the People Station.
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7: Shorty, keeping it real.
8: There were many that were enslaved that left the plantation, said I'm free, and were recaptured and re-enslaved. Because the laws said that. Without them signing the laws that we fought for, how should we have gotten free?
7: Sharpton keeps it real.
8: Because you're raising things that you haven't thought out. There were slave rebellions that did. All right, then give me the answer. You haven't answered me yet. If you thought it out, give me the answer.
7: Asking the tough questions.
9: Well, here's the thing. I
8: call it
9: a statement. Now you.
8: No, but I'm questioning your statement. You can question any statement I make. You can question any statement. Whoa. You can question any statement I make, but you cannot call here and tell me don't question the statement you make, brother.
7: But it's gonna work it out. Be a part of the conversation. Just keep it real. Live from the National Action Network corporate headquarters in New York, keeping it real. And now, America's number one civil rights leader, the Reverend Al Sharpton.
8: Keeping it real, keeping it real. I am your host, Reverend Al Sharpton. We live right at this 3 o'clock hour on the East Coast, the 27th of May. And let me tell you, we've been talking these last 2 hours about the South Carolina, and that was a victory, a legislative victory, that they did not vote to break down the black, majority black district, the only one in the state of South Carolina, and the only Democratic majority state, majority congressional district in the state. But we still have Alabama, where they ruled that the Supreme Court of Alabama, the state Supreme Court now, said that it was race that had them carve out the lines that would knock out one of the two black seats. And they said that was wrong. Now, you and I know they're going to try to bring that to the Supreme Court. So we must remain vigilant, no doubt about it. Let's go to the phone. Let me go to Disco Brian in Philadelphia, Pennsylvania. Disco Brian, you're keeping it real with Al Sharpton.
9: Oh, wow. That was quick, Rev. I was not expecting that. I'm at Costco, my favorite place to be. The king of where DEI still lives and is strong. But, Rev,
8: you're right. When Trump came out against DEI and all those big box stores said they would end DEI, Costco stayed with it. And we went, if you remember, and we did shop-ins at Costco because we support those that support the right thing.
9: You're the reason that Lindsay and I got a membership. So, and it's become one of our favorite places to be. As far as capitalism goes, it is, it doesn't get any better. It's beautifully diverse here. And I've heard Jimmy Kimmel say that it's the best place on earth. And I kind of agree with him. Anyway, Rhett, I was kind of like shocked when I saw that you, on your Instagram posted that you went on to Jennifer Welch's podcast, and I haven't watched it. I can't wait to, number one, I'm grateful that she finally had you on. She's had her show for how many years now and I haven't seen you on it. And I just wanted to say, you know, she has been one of the most fiercely anti, Jeffries. She went on with Kat Abu-Ghazaleh, the young lady who ran for the House in Illinois' 9th District. And, you know, and you and I had that long conversation about how she was saying Kat Abu-Ghazaleh is a great leader because she's going to stick it to Jeffries and prove, you know, how feckless and useless he is. And she's also been one of the biggest proponents of you-know-who, Hassan Piker. So I'm just wondering, I mean, I don't know if you want to give any spoilers or anything, but what was that conversation like? Was it cordial?
8: I very cordial. One of her staff members on her podcast knows someone on my Politics Nation staff. And they asked me what I do the show. I didn't know who she was. And I said, yeah, I'll do 15 minutes. And I did. And you're telling me more than I knew. Maybe we should have done the research before I did, because I would have confronted on that. And I'm sure she knows my position on Jeffries and Piker. She never brought none of that up.
9: There you go, Rev. And that's what they do. That's how they do, because she's, of course, going to, you know, she knows how powerful you are, so she's going to go on and you know, lavish praise on you and be nice. And it's interesting that it was only 15 minutes. That really, for me, that kind of speaks volumes, because she does, you know, 2-3 hour shows with Hassan Piker and fawns over him and all that stuff. So that's just really interesting, Rev. I can't wait to see how it went. But yeah, Rev, I would have, had I known, man, I would have given you a whole ugly dossier of all the clips and everything to show you just how concerned I've been about
8: now,
9: her.
8: Now, what is her background just on podcasts?
9: Yeah, Rev, she's part of that Pod Save America network, right? The crooked media that now has a weekend show on MS Now. Jon Favreau, the guys who used to write speeches for Obama, who've also been very, very, they've tilted. You know, they used to be more aligned with, like, normal Democrats, but now they're far more populist and Bernie, and they've been featuring Plattner and telling people to get over their, you know, purity tests with the, you know, and get over it with the Nazi tattoo and don't worry about it. And they've been, you know, Rev, I get most of my information about all this from black creators. I'm kind of like a messenger, but I follow a lot of black women who are big Kamala Harris supporters, you know, part of K-Hive, and they have been, and people like Kenny Walden, you know, influencers like that, and they have been all over these folks, you know, kind of sending very urgent messages that these people should not be representing Democrats. But anyway, Rev, I just share that with you. I'm going back to shopping, and I just thank you for clarifying that. And
8: thank you for calling. Let's go to Batoon in New Jersey. Batoon.
10: Yes, sir.
8: Hello. Yes.
10: Yeah. Just chiming in with something similar from before, holding elected people accountable before the next election. I've been listening to a number of talk shows. I have a little system where I can tune in to Baltimore, Ohio, all these places. And everybody's screaming and yelling about their elected official not doing this and that. And it seems as though it is very simple. Have them sign a resignation letter before they're elected. And if they don't keep their promise, they now have skin in the game. And it's not just us putting our lives in these people's hands. And they may be good people, but something may happen to cause them to compromise our lives. And they literally, I mean, it's no doubt whatsoever. This orange man in D.C., I mean, there are people in this country dying. They're literally dying right now because of his policy. And I'm sure some of these people, if they could come back and they say, hey, how can we make sure this guy doesn't lie and do what he did again? All right, well, you say, look, if you get in there and don't keep your promise, we got a right to kill you. No, I'm just saying,
8: That's what they're saying.
10: No, I'm saying we can have a contract with anybody that's running for office that we have a right to turn in the resignation letter so that they will have to resign once they don't keep their promise. Because as it is now, they get elected, and they get this little core people. They throw a few dollars in their community, and they get elected over and over again. But a lot of us, they look at us and put their thumb to their nose and say, now you can't get me. I can do whatever I want. And that's what they've been doing for as far back as I can remember. They're not being held accountable to the community, to the people that elected them. We can have someone in some of our organizations, like yours, who will hold on to this resignation letter and will give them the African-American test. Look, you're going to take a test to make sure you really understand what our community is about. They take the test. Sister Carol from New York used to have something called the Black Test. I don't know if it was
8: the little black book.
10: Oh yeah. And people would have to look this over and show that they are familiar with what our people are trying to do. And that's the same thing, pretty much. And they can put up something of value, put up a couple of them cars and houses they got. You get in there and don't keep your promise. All right, that goes to our nonprofit. See you. Bye. I just hope it ain't too late. Brother Al Green, he's out. He's gone, right?
8: Right.
10: Yeah, he lost.
8: I think they redrew his district line. And it was him running against the other black congressman. They made it one district. Menifee.
10: Right.
8: Young
10: right.
8: 38-year-old brother. There's nothing wrong with him. All right. Thank you for your call. Let's take a break.
10: Yes,
8: we'll
10: sir.
8: Be right back.
10: All right.
8: Keeping it real. Shopton. Be right back.

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0: I'm your host, Reverend Al Sharpton, and we're back. Looking at the message board, and it says from House, is it House Dog? Hey fam, I kind of knew before the Cornyn defeat in Texas that the Dems in Texas were going to switch to get him the worst candidate and then going to switch back to them. It's going to backfire for the GOP. Well, I hope so. I mean, I think that by all indications that backs Baxter should not win the Senate seat. Paxton's extremity and his, I mean, just in his ethical and marital problems, anybody but Trump and him would survive it. I do not think that these people are going to sit by. Now, will it be enough of them? I don't know. But I think people will not forget $5 a gallon of gas for a war you promised you'd never get us in. I don't think they will not forget that. And in many ways, it is the Republicans' party duty to do what they're doing. But the Democrats have an obligation, too, to respond in kind. You know, they came out with this 2024 autopsy of where the Dems went wrong. Why did they lose? And a lot of it was they were talking over people's heads, impressing people rather than pressing them, and having people feel like they didn't know what they were talking about. And it was that, I mean, it was that kind of insensitivity, I'm searching for the right word, that I think picked up a lot of people and was picked up by a lot of people. And once people feel like, you know, James Brown used to tell me that, Reverend, people can feel you before they hear you or see you. It's a vibe. It's an internal connection that people either have with you or they don't. And I find that to be true. I've heard some of the greatest preachers, great singers, and I've sat there saying, but they don't believe what they're saying. They don't believe what they're singing. Because there's no real power to it. You know, if you got a person making music or preaching a sermon that they are not committed to, you might as well teach a parakeet how to sing the song or how to preach a sermon. Parakeet can kick it right back. They train to repeat what they hear. And we have too many people out here that are just repeating what they heard and have no commitment to the struggle. Don't even know what it is. Don't even know what it is. And have the nerve to come by and say to some of the older crowd, you ought to get out of my way. What way? Explain to me what is your way. And they can't answer it. Because this has all been put in them by our adversaries. Like somebody holding them back. Holding them back. From what to do what? So I really, really feel we got to really start examining these things and move at the same time. We don't have time to sit back and judge these things. We need to know what they are and deal with them on that basis. 1-877-532-5797. I'm talking, not going to the phones, but I want to hear from you. 1-877-532-5797. And I think that the danger that we are in this country, because we are here in the country, is scary. All right, let's go back to the phone. Let me go to the mayor, Mayor Rodney Jones in Queens, New York. Mr. Mayor.
1: Hey, good afternoon, my shepherd. How are you?
0: I'm doing good. How you doing?
1: I'm good. Anytime I can speak to you, my shepherd. Listen, this thing with the criticism of Reverend Hakeem Jeffries, Congressional Black Caucus, and who else? Congressional Black Caucus and the NAACP, when they came out and said, well, you know, what's going on, the redistricting in the South, black student athletes need to boycott the SEC. And I'm thinking back, like, you know, they're getting some backlash. So I'm saying, well, what do you think SNCC was about?
0: Right.
1: Students, right? What was the Black Panther Party? Like, they was college students. These people were college students. And right. It's like, I don't understand, like, the okay, so you don't want to make a commitment, but, like, Rev, it pissed me off because it's like some people, like, are so, I guess, I don't say selfish, but it's like, why you want to quit? This is something that you have to do. The reason we have HBCUs is because we couldn't get in them colleges.
0: That's right.
1: We couldn't get in them colleges. That's right. We couldn't get in them colleges. That's why HBCUs was created. We couldn't get in Alabama. We couldn't get in Tennessee. We couldn't get in Florida. And I'm like, now all of a sudden it's okay. What they do right now, they try to roll it back to that time. And these people, and the thing, like, young people, they'll stand online for hours to buy a $500 pair of sneakers, but you can't stand online for hours to vote your interest. You can't stand online for hours to vote your interest. You'll stand online to buy a $500 pair of sneakers while that dude around the corner is ready to rob your barn. Rev, it just pisses me off. But, you know, my parents taught me when I'm 61 years old. First year I was able to vote, I've been voting ever since. Voting ever since, bro. You know what I'm saying? And you taught me a lot. And I love I just had to get that off my chest, bro.
0: Anytime. I love the mayor. I love the mayor of Queensbridge Houses. Let's take a break. Be right back. Keeping it real. Shout to you. Be right back.
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0: 877-532-5797. The other thing that I think that we ought to really, really be honest about is that with the new rise in technology, I've been saying the last couple of weeks, I've been talking to some of the AI companies saying that they need to fund teaching AI in the community because we're going to be impacted by it. We're going to lose jobs. We're going to, in many ways, lose something even more important, and that is that they will be able to plant in people's minds thoughts, and if people have no values, they will go by whatever it is they're told. I think one of the dangers that we have had in the culture is that when I was growing up, and many of you that are listening, there were certain values we had. So some things you just would not do. But there, the removal of the values, let me put it that way. I'm trying to choose my words carefully. The removal of the values makes us all feel now like whatever is popular or whatever is easy, that does not challenge us, that's all right. And anytime you don't value work and labor and sacrifice and family and the struggle, people do not have to beat you, you beat yourself. And I see that more and more every day. And ask yourself, what are the values that we're teaching our children? What are the things, that the boundaries we're giving them in life? So if we don't have any boundaries, then anything goes. And in anything goes, society cannot sustain itself. It's just that simple. Cannot be sustained. That's why some of the most successful movements were people that were people of faith, of some faith. Didn't have to be my faith, but something. Because they had, other than faith and religion gives you certain boundaries to operate by, it also gives you a code of ethics, what's right and what's wrong. And I guess what I'm trying to get to is that we have become, this, I want y'all to get this, we have become a society where the line between right and wrong is so blurred that it's almost like the biblical Sodom and Gomorrah, because anything goes. If you can elect a president, sometimes I think, you know, we talk so much politics, people don't stop and think about it. We can elect a president that had been convicted of 34 felonies, that had been found guilty by a jury of sexual harassment, and had to close down his university because it was the Trump University, because it was a fraud. And people by the millions had no problem elected him the president of the United States and making him one of the most powerful men in the world. That says something about our values. You can elect as a Republican nominee in Texas last night a man that's been indicted for corruption, a man that's been accused of self-serving, self-dealing, a man whose wife came out against him. And all that side. He's with Trump. I'm going with him. I don't care what he did. Because we have no values. And then we wonder what happened to our kids. What did you think was going to happen? And I think that we do not talk enough about that. When our people, I'm talking about to African Americans or black people, when we had little or nothing, there were values, there were rules in the house, there were do's and don't do's. I remember when my father left, we had a nice home in Queens, had to move to Brooklyn to the projects. Our environment changed, but the rules in the house didn't change. So whether we had the big house in Queens or the little apartment in Brownsville, you were going to do your chores. You were going to cut off that TV and do your homework. You knew right from wrong. You were going to run in the street with everybody that is just street urchins. There were values. There were laws. There were rules. There were expectations of us. And there was punishment if you broke them. Now the kids are raising themselves and the adults are trying to act young as the kids. I mean, nothing sicker to me than see old men trying to out-youth the younger men. Well, I mean, make that make sense. So in all of that I'm saying is what has brought this country to where it is. But let me give you the bad news. You and I are in the country, and if it goes over the cliff, we're going over with it. So don't step back and say, that's them, not me. Yeah, it's you. We're in this country together. So we've got to turn this country around to turn this whole thing around. All right, getting ready to go. I'm going to take one or two calls. Let me remind you, I forgot to even get the announcements. Don't forget Politics Nation, Saturday and Sunday, 5 p.m. Eastern time on MS Now. Saturday morning rally. I'm in town all week and want to see you at the rally. You better in the Northeast, or you can watch it on NationalActionNetwork.net, Impact Television, or YouTube.com/NAN. I hear the music, time to go. Let me thank all of you that called in. You that called in and listened in but couldn't get through. Remember, whatever you do, wherever you go, however you feel, tell somebody, tell anybody, tell everybody. Reverend Al told you personally, keep it real. Keep it real. Keep it real. I'll talk to you tomorrow.
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0: We're on 77 headed northbound. There's a crash blocking the right lane after Massillon Road. More than a 10-minute delay, and the traffic reaches back to Lawby Road. Look out for another accident. This one, East Shore Way inbound between Dead Man's Curve and Carnegie Ave. And if you're in Akron headed eastbound 277, the left lane is under construction between Main Street and 77. It's causing things to slow down. I'm Lorenzo Ware on Cleveland's News Talk 1490 WEREAM, the People Station.
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1: It's Sybil Wilkes with What We Need to Know. Escalating tensions in the Middle East as the U.S. military launched targeted self-defense strikes against Iranian missile positions and naval assets near the Strait of Hormuz in order to protect American personnel. At home, a federal three-judge panel blocked the Republican-drawn Alabama congressional map, ruling that it likely discriminates against Black voters despite recent Supreme Court narrowings of the Voting Rights Act. In Washington, the Trump administration is proposing a major new rule allowing federal agencies to force employees to sign non-disclosure agreements to aggressively halt media leaks. And on the hardwood, the defending champion Oklahoma City Thunder captured a critical Game 5 victory over the San Antonio Spurs Tuesday night, moving just one step away from the NBA Finals and the awaiting New York Knicks. I'm Sybil Wilkes. Be informed, be empowered.
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7: I am here, Reverend Al, with Dr. Glenda Glover at Tennessee State University, and I have the Tennessee State University leaders who all want to thank you for being our civil rights leader.
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7: And I'm probably going to need your help on this legal fight. 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And Tennessee State was the one they shorted the most.
5: Absolutely. Well, let me know. I'm on the next plane as soon as you holler. You know, when Ben Crump called, I don't even question it. I just head to the airport and get the details on the way.
4: Live from the National Action Network corporate headquarters in New York,

Sharpton. It's Wednesday, March the 27th. Do you know what time it is? It's Al Sharpton's time. And for the next 3 hours, it's time to put aside all pretenses, deception, denial, or fronting. The time has come to keep it real on Keeping It Real with Reverend Al Sharpton. A very good afternoon to you all across the country. Good morning to our West Coast listeners, and welcome to those listening on Sirius XM, Channel 126, The Urban View, where talk empowers and becomes action. I'm coming to you live from our National Action Network corporate headquarters in New York. For the next 3 hours, you can join the conversation. All you have to do is call me at 1-877-532-5797. 1-877-532-5797, and you will be heard across the nation and even parts of the world. And I have a lot to cover, and I want you really to weigh in as we deal with the news of today and other issues that may not be in today's news, but have an overarching impact on what we do and who we are and who we become. You can't emphasize that enough. I think that sometimes we get so caught up in living in the moment that we forget that the moments are impacted and becomes important based on broader issues, broader conditions, broader situations. So let's talk about all of it today. Let's start with the redistricting push that President Donald Trump has been pushing. He had a setback in Alabama where a federal judge panel, three-judge panel at that, blocked Alabama's new GOP-drawn congressional map, ruling it was tainted by intentional race-based discrimination against black votes. Intentional race discrimination against black voters. That's what the three-judge panel, federal judges in Alabama ruled yesterday. Now, we are, of course, right away, the Attorney General of Alabama said they're going to appeal the case, and they will probably get accepted to hear it at the Supreme Court. Question is, do they have enough time to do it before the primaries and the elections this year? I don't have a lot of faith in that court, but in the Supreme Court national. But the Alabama court did the right thing. We also see in the Texas primary that to no surprise, people that watched these things, Ken Paxton, the Attorney General, supporter of the Attorney General of Texas, who had the support of Donald Trump, beat incumbent John Kernan, and he will be the Republican nominee for the race in Texas.
And, you know, people were saying to me all this morning, and at the studio I went and did Morning Joe for a half hour this morning, that how could people in Texas vote for a man that had been indicted for fraud, although he was not convicted, accused of all kinds of self-dealing, background dealing, under the table dealing as an elected official, and publicly accused by his wife of cheating. How can they vote for this man over a young, bright, seemingly grounded person in his Democratic opponent? And I said two words. Two. I don't need a long explanation. Two words. Donald Trump. You ever heard of him? Donald Trump has 34 felonies. Found to be defrauding people with his Trump University. Was found guilty by a civil jury of violating women. And they made him president of the United States. The moral standard in this country has gone to zero. And part of the reasons that we've got to fight at every level, from the streets to the suites, is that when you're dealing with people that don't think right is right and wrong is wrong, you have to be able to come with enough strength and power to overtake them politically. So let's talk about this issue, the results of the primaries yesterday, both in Texas and in South Carolina. I think that it's an opportunity for the Democrats to regain, if they play it smart. I don't assume anything till it happens. People talk about us, slam dunk. Nothing is a slam dunk until you put the ball through the net. And when you're dealing with a cult, and that's what I feel Trump is doing, it's a cult following, that they worship him. Regardless of his flaws, regardless of his clear bias, they worship him. And there's a segment going to do what he wants done. Now that segment is shrinking. But it's clear that for 30-40% of the party is lockstep with him, of the Republican Party. Also, talk about the Supreme Court. The court has allowed Brian Flores to sue the NFL for discriminating against black coaches. Supreme Court let Flores' lawsuit move forward. The court declined to hear the NFL's appeal, meaning the racial discrimination lawsuit filed by Brian Flores and other black coaches can continue toward trial. Now, Flores, you might remember, filed this in 2022, accusing the league of systemic racism in the hiring and promotion of black coaches. And now, NFL had tied up in court, and still saying that there was no basis for it, it shouldn't be thrown out. Well, now the Supreme Court has said, no, they can proceed, go to trial. It's going to be interesting. And it is also interesting that the members of that court stood on this one that probably surprises us. So we got a lot to talk about today. And, of course, we saw veteran Congressman Al Green defeated yesterday by
Congressman Menifee. And I've had Menifee on the show. I don't know him as well as I know Green. But let's be clear. They changed the district lines and cut out much of Al Green's district, put a lot of it in Menifee's district. So it was not a surprise that this young man could win. And I think they should handle it well, with dignity. The fact is that they should have never taken Al Green's seat. So don't be mad at Menifee. Be mad at Governor Abbott. All right, so we going to talk about all of this on Witness Wednesday. This is Witness Wednesday. Can I get a witness to talk about what's going on and what we need to do about it? Let us go to our break, and we'll open up the phone right after this. Keeping it real. Shot.

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0: Keeping it real, I'm your host, Reverend Al Sharpton. Keeping it real. 1-877-532-5797. 1-877-532-5797. This Witness Wednesday, with all going on, you should have something to say. Let's start in New Orleans today. Let's go to Don in New Orleans. Don, you're keeping it real with Al Sharpton.
1: Yes, sir, Reverend Al. Yes, very interesting results. You speaking on Brian Flores' football. I believe that guy, Colin Allred, I think he advanced too, didn't he?
0: Yeah, he won.
1: Yeah. But the reason I called was this disarray. We had to be very mindful of the disarray that's prevalent in society, the disinformation and the deliberate confusion that's going on with untrustworthy media in many aspects. I saw you on the show this morning, and y'all was giving us more insight. Briefly, when we talk about the coaching, Brian Flores, how it spilled over to politics. You know, the Senator Tuberville, he was a former coach at Auburn University, is in the Southeastern Conference. And remember, a number of coaches that was very political. I believe the coach, Dr. Tom Osborne, the coach who's coached at Nebraska, he became a senator, very conservative as well in his politics as far as rights and fairness. In society, a restrictive society politic, but yet they want to exploit these young men, especially young African-American men, boys to men, and their talents. And now that's been discussed, that's been settled with NIL, the name, image, and likeness, under the trademark, under the United States patents and trademarks, name, image, and likeness is protected and vigorously litigated against any perpetrator who tried to utilize those images or trademarks for illegally. And so it's a very, we're moving forward, Reverend Al, as a society. We have to move forward, but unfortunately, people try to pull us back with their races and I don't know what you call it, Reverend. I think racist is too light of a word in many aspects of what people try to do to deny people their humanity, to deny people their inalienable rights in a society, and not have the true measure of the power of the law, the justice system. And what I'm saying is, in closing is, when we look at the contributions of black people, it wasn't to spite anybody else. It was a very creative and innovative way. We utilize our experience. Our foreparents utilized their experience to ameliorate many problems and advance this society. When we look at inventions, Reverend Al, when we look at the number of inventions, and they called it during the 1870s, and they called it the Industrial Revolution, the Golden Age of Industrial Revolution. Let me say this quickly. Black people had 50,000 patents. Now, most of that was in the northern states because the South restricted blacks from having patents because they wasn't considered human. It was considered three-fifths. And so you still had people like Dr. Carter G. Woodson, who, by the way, was educated in the state of Iowa, who went to Alabama on the request of Dr. Booker T. Washington. And you had the last congressperson, George Washington Murray, out of South Carolina, who Congressman Jim Clyburn writes about in his book. He was an inventor himself, and a farmer and an inventor himself, who spoke on the contribution of black inventors, both men and women. Senator T. Reed invented the cabinet bed, and Madam C.J. Walker had her own manufacturing. We talk about Thomas Jennings. You ever heard of Thomas Jennings? Remember the show, the Jeffersons? Moving on up, Jefferson was what? George Jefferson was a dry cleaner. You know who invented dry cleaning? Thomas Jennings in New York State. So when we talk about And the 50,000 patents from in the golden age of industrial revolution was only outdone by England and Germany. The black people in America at that time out-invented all immigrants and all the people who so-called supposed to have been Americans. Blacks have been invented stuff for over 300 years. But yet we, in this country we call it the United States. But yet they're celebrating 250 years this summer. So I just wanted people to really look at the patents and inventions. You know, Elijah McCoy, the real McCoy, had 57 patents himself. And this is the kicker right now. Most of these inventors, except for Norbert Radio, who invented how to refine sugar, and a couple of other people, did not have a formal education around Al Sharpton, did not have institutional formal education. And yet today, we want to remove DEI from universities, like black people at universities on some type of welfare system. It's the contributions and innovation that black students bring to these high institutions of learning, and that's why we have NIL deals. And these universities have been getting away with, you know, college basketball been around since the 1890s. Yeah. During the great industrial revolution, basketball was invented by Dr. Janet Smith. But don't forget the contribution by John McClendon, who was with Dr. Naismith at University of Kansas. And don't forget a brother out of Washington, D.C., Edwin Bancroft Henderson, who advanced basketball to the level where collegiate basketball is what it is today, a multi-billion dollar industry.
0: And we cannot sit by and not galvanize, organize, and put political and economic pressure on these people. You're absolutely right. And that's what I'm saying every day. It's not going to happen by osmosis. It's not because you were right.
1: This is news, Reverend Al. Excuse me, I'm sorry. Dude, you look at today. The microphone you're speaking on, the microphone this phone I'm talking on, was invented, the electronet microphone was invented by Dr. James West. He still lives today. And you know who his mother was? Matilda West, one of the hidden figures who helped NASA put a man on the moon.
0: Yeah, that's facts. Thank you for your call. I think that it is imperative that we understand where we are, and no one is going to do anything about it but us. Nobody's coming to save us, y'all. So y'all can, what my mother used to say, one of them Southern expressions, root hog or die poor. But you're going to have to deal with this situation. And I'm taking your calls. I see Tracy Van Zant Foyles on the message board saying, hi, Reverend Al Sharpton. You the man. We love you. I ain't the man, but I like the love. Thank you for that. And Pamela Edgar saying, good afternoon, Reverend Dr. Al Sharpton and Nash Action Network family. I like the way you say your last name and such authority and respect when you are on the air during your commercial break. All right. Well, I like that. I'll take that. I think sometimes that we are in denial, and there's so much coming at us with Trump that we try to act like it's not happening. That's unhealthy. It's unhealthy mentally, and it can affect you physically. You must stand up and say, no, this is wrong. Otherwise, you normalize it. That's why there have been rallies around the country. That's why all roads lead to Washington, D.C., August 28th, because you need to do it not only to raise the points of justice and fairness for everybody. You need to do it for your own mental health so that you don't normalize being subjected to a double standard and some bigots. All right, let's take a break. I'm going to take your calls. And more of you on the message board. Call me at 1-877-532-5797. Sharpton, keeping it real. Be right back.
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4: It's Sybil Wilkes with What We Need to Know. Escalating tensions in the Middle East as the U.S. military launched targeted self-defense strikes against Iranian missile positions and naval assets near the Strait of Hormuz in order to protect American personnel. At home, a federal three-judge panel blocked the Republican-drawn Alabama congressional map, ruling that it likely discriminates against black voters despite recent Supreme Court narrowings of the Voting Rights Act. In Washington, the Trump administration is proposing a major new rule allowing federal agencies to force employees to sign non-disclosure agreements to aggressively halt media leaks. And on the hardwood, the defending champion Oklahoma City Thunder captured a critical Game 5 victory over the San Antonio Spurs Tuesday night, moving just one step away from the NBA Finals and the awaiting New York Knicks. I'm Sybil Wilkes. Be informed, be empowered.

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0: real.
1: Keeping it real. I'm your host, Reverend Al Sharpton, and we're back. Let's go right back to the phone. Let's go to Roy in Texas. Roy, what part of Texas are you in? Is Roy
2: there?
1: I'm in
2: Houston, Real.
1: Okay, go ahead, Roy.
2: I'm in A-Town, Real. I listen to you all the time, Real, but thank you, Real, for who you are and what you do. And rather than do the accolade before I start on my subject, because you are, Real, a man who we really appreciate. I appreciate for all that you do, Real. My prayers always with you, man. We pray for you behind the closet, Real. We love you.
1: I appreciate that. Thank you.
2: Real, the war, talk about the war, Real. Okay, remember the war first started. Now, I'm going to say this, see, there's so much to say about this, but I'm going to tell you what I say. I'm not the body, but I do read and listen a lot to different...
1: Are you on a speakerphone?
2: I'm on my car phone. I'm in my car.
1: That's better.
2: Yeah. Okay. I'm going to tell you the car dealership what's wrong with this speaker. I pay a lot for this car to be sounding like that.
1: I hear you.
2: Cars going up, but the quality not there. Real, this war, man, when Trump first started this war, which he started the war, which nobody does like. Now, he first started the war. He thought the war was going to last for a short period of time. Don't you think so? Did you think?
1: He said that. He thought it was going to be in and out.
2: That's why I love you, Rev. You update on stuff. And also, that did happen. Now, let me tell you, Rev, this place that he started war with, he doesn't know those people there. He thought they like Iraq. We going now. The difference between Iraq and Iran is that one has mountains and one has mountains with forests. And now that's why they're shooting those missiles. They can't find it because they got a forest mountain. This man that saw such a rail, he has no strategy. And Iran, Rev, let me tell you, this is what I believe, Rev. Truth got to go. He don't send truth there. And we're going to lose the war. We already lost the war, but he will send truth there because let me tell you, I think his agenda is, Rev. His agenda, there are three countries that are going to dominate the world, and that's his goal. The USA wants to control all the Western Hemisphere, which they do. That's why he did that to Argentina, took their leader there, because he knew he controlled them. He knew that he could win that. He thought he could win Iran, but Rev, he found out that he's not winning, Rev. And now he don't know what he want to do. But his goal is, right now, is to take, he said take about leaders, Rev. He don't understand. I don't think he know that place, Rev. They don't have leaders. And they got two kind of armies out here, Rev. They got an army like we have. They got an army that's people who religious army. And they were dying for their God. This man that got himself to Rev, he going to send troops over there, Rev. Believe me, I believe he's going to send troops over there, which we know that's not good. But his agenda is not an agenda nobody know about. This is an agenda I'm going to hang up, Rev. His agenda is to take over all of these countries. And that's what his goal is, Rev. And that's why he's not telling no one his goal. We should have a president tell him what he's doing. I know, I'm going to say this part, Rev. I hope that he gets not just impeached, but he get impeached and go to jail after this election. Hope we get enough Congress in there that we can get this man out of there. But I don't know other Republican agenda. Because their agenda to run the whole hemisphere, to run the whole Western hemisphere because of oil. And if you understand how the money goes, Russia is called BRIC. BRIC deals with gold. We deal with the monetary funds, the monetary that we use for currency. They trying to get rid of currency, Rev. But I'm hanging up, Rev. That's a long story to this.
1: All right, but Roy, you on something there because people don't understand. It all comes down to economic. It all comes down to resources, which is the only way you can maintain economics. So I thank you for your call and your wisdom. That was a good call. Let me go to Brother Jacob in Philadelphia, WURD. Brother Jacob.
3: Hey, peace be unto you, Reverend Al, and your worldwide listeners, man. Hey, Reverend Al. The person on the line said that you the man, and you said, I tell you what, Reverend Al, if you ain't the man, you'll darn sure do till he get here now. So, we gonna keep that thing moving. You know, and the caller that said about the inventions, the black inventions, man, it's no doubt medicine, science, music, arts, mathematics, et cetera, we help the whole of mankind. It ain't like we just help one people over here. And the inventions that our people made, our ancestors in America made, helped the whole of humanity. So we ain't even got to argue that point. I'd like to say, too, Reverend Al, Eid Mubarak to the Muslims, because this is one of our high holy days here, you know, and all over the world, Muslims are praying and, you know, and just enjoying the fact that they're in this world by the Creator, that He gave it to us, and trying to enjoy it. You know, Reverend Al, America is only 250 years old, okay? We talk about 250, America, 250, America. Iran is like 5,000-6,000 years old, right?
1: Right.
3: America has made a lot of mistakes. I mean, we know that. But it's like, if you drive a car, Reverend Al, you know you got park, that's, you know, you ain't going nowhere. You got drive, which will take you forward. You got reverse, that'll take you backwards, and neutral, that means you ain't moving at all, right? And when you make the call that you want all hands on deck, I understand what you're saying, right? Because we got to move forward. We got to put this thing in drive. And we can see plainly who's in reverse. We don't even have to have a big talk about that. You know, in other words, Ray Charles could see you in reverse. But
1: right.
3: The real American patriots, you know, not just the ones that hug the flag or fly it on their pickup truck. We ain't talking about that. We talking about the Americans who really love this Constitution and what the Founding Fathers started. And they even told us that they expected us to make them, they said, a more perfect union. I say excellent, because ain't but one perfect, Reverend Al. And I ain't got to say nothing to you about that, because you're a reverend. Amen. So, but the bottom line is, we see what we're working with, and white folks in America, I don't care what, you know, what label you wear, you're going to have to get in this fight, right? Because you see what we see, right? And we've been saving this republic since you can't name a time when we ain't did it for 400 years. So we going to need all hands on deck. I hear what you're saying, Reverend Al. All hands on deck to save this thing that could be beautiful and excellent. And somebody trying to make it.
1: And let me say this, and thank you for your call. I think, Brother Jacob, you hit some key point. I think that we have got to get across these denominational lines, like he said. And it's not just Muslims and Christians. You got 30 different denominations in Christianity. All of those religions teach you to do justice, love mercy, and walk humbly before God. All of them tell you how you treat your fellow man is how you be judged. And all of them had kingdoms led by narcissistic kings that came down. I'm not at all deceived that Donald Trump's going to last forever. And I'm not talking about his physical health. I'm talking about there will be the turning of the page. Question is whether you'll be part of it. Let's go to Ira in Washington, D.C. W-O-L, Ira.
0: Hey, good evening, Reverend Shop. Thanks for taking my call. I just had two quick subjects I wanted to touch on real quick. On the television, you know, you have these campaign ads where people try to say who they are, what they aren't. On our TV, we have David Trone, he's a representative from Maryland, Democrat, and it's a young lady named Delaney. She's a liar, a pathological liar. On her thing, she says that that David Trone has voted with Trump more than 20%, and he's gave more than so many millions of dollars to the mega funds, which is a lie. And David Trone, he's the man who opened up abortion clinics in West Virginia for these women who cannot get there because of the Republicans saying they did not want these women to have those rights for their own bodies and stuff. So it's a big difference in contrast. I don't know if anybody's seen these messages and sent them to Trone and told him about what they're doing. They're just lying straight face saying that he's a MAGA man so that it casts doubt with Democrats about him as being a supportive of of the Republicans, which is a lie. So I'm hoping that I can probably call the somewhere in Maryland and to the delegate to his office and let them know what is going on so he can correct that. My last subject is

0: this business about telling, getting the truth told. He's supposed to make money. That's what it sounds like to me. So that's my point. And I just say, Colbert is going to succeed wherever he go. Wherever he go, we're going to follow him because he tells the truth. Trump did not want the truth to be told because he wants to be an autocrat and a dictator. And without the public radio stations telling the lie that you believe in, he cannot succeed. That's my point for today, Reverend Al Sharpton. Thanks for taking my call.
1: Let me thank you. That was knowledgeable. Two good kickoff calls on this Witness Wednesday. Let's keep them coming and on the message board. Keeping it real. Sharpton. Be right back.

0: keeping it real.
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